And welcome back to OMD. I hope you enjoyed our first set of music. That was great stuff there from Seokyeon Lee's album, 72RHR. The song was called Green Terra. Feeble Little Horse before that with Doorway. We also listened to Glum with Nerves Are Shot, Cootie Catchers Loiter for the Love of It, and By Perula started off that set with Kiss Burn. Coming up now, we've got some great stuff from British artist Niloufer Yanya. We're going to listen to Cold Heart from her, followed by some fun stuff from Eye of Newt, a Calgary-based indie pop rock outfit that put out an album last year called Work Perks. We're going to listen to the lead single called Dateline Plum Wine, followed by Austin indie pop duo Howdy. I believe they're on a tour in Central Europe right now. We're going to listen to Casey Accidental from them, followed by some great stuff from Marie Davidson. And I also feel like listening to some Art Deco from the album Serene Demon. We've got Honeycomb coming your way. So here's Niloufer Yanya, Cold Heart, here on OMD.

Simply agree. So my turn.

And welcome back to Orchestral Maneuvers After Dark. I'm DJ Squared. You just listened to some fun stuff from Art Deco. The song was called Honeycomb, Marie Davidson's Demolition from City of Clowns before that, Howdy with Casey, Accidental, Eye of Newt from the album Work Perks. The song was called Dateline, Plum Wine, and Nilufer Yanya with Cold Heart started off that set. Coming up next, we've got some great stuff from the post-punk band out of Brooklyn, New York. They released their debut full-length Party Time on Mothland last year. We're going to listen to Car Wreck from it, followed by Men I Trust from one of the two albums they put out last year, Equus Cabalus. We're going to listen to Ring of Past from it, followed by Le Pain, a song called Running of the Bulls, and Autostatic Blue Tides will also be in this set as well. So here's T-Vod right now, Car Wreck.

And welcome back to OMD. You just heard great stuff from Lou Tides. That song was called Autostatic, preceded by Le Pain with Running of the Bulls from Derge Technique. Men I Trust, released in 2025 off the album Equus Cabalus. That song was called Ring of Past, and T-Vod out of Brooklyn started off that set with Car Wreck from their Mothland album Party Time. Coming up next, we're going to listen to a track from Nell Smith off the posthumously released album Anxious. It's Nell Smith's only album. This English-Canadian singer-songwriter unfortunately passed away at age 17 after being involved in a car accident in Alberta back in fall 2024. The album is called Anxious. It's pretty fantastic. We're going to listen to Billions of People from it. I hope you enjoyed the song. And thanks for tuning into Orchestral Maneuvers After Dark here on CFRC 101.9 FM. It's great to be back with a new episode and a brand new season at a brand new time. 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You can also make a song request if you have a vintage punk rock, post-punk, new wave, indie pop, electronica, or pretty much any song that you want to listen to that falls in with what we do here, give us a holler and we'll play it with your shout out. Thanks for tuning in. It's always a pleasure being here with you. I'm DJ Squared. We'll see you next week.

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broadcast in order to alter the events you are seeing. Our technology has now developed a transmitter strong enough to reach your conscious state of awareness. But this is not a dream. You are seeing what is actually occurring for the purpose of causality violation. This broadcast will be received by the perceptual centers as a dream.

All right, welcome back to Harmony Corruption. That was Nocturnus opening up the show with pretty much the whole first half of their first album, The Key. That was Lake of Fire, Standing in Blood, Visions from Beyond the Grave, Neolithic, Undead Journey, and BC AD. Sad news this week, Mike Browning from Nocturnus passed away, I believe yesterday. I had the chance to interview Mike a couple years back now, and it's very, very sad news, obviously. He was the cornerstone of Nocturnus and the only consistent member, essentially, unless you count the one Nocturnus album without him altogether. I think Ethereal Tomb's the name of it. But he was on the first two Nocturnus albums. He was on both Nocturnus AD albums. He was, of course, on early Morbid Angel material, pre-Altars of Madness as well, stints in a few other bands, including the Atlanta version of a band called Incubus, not to be confused with either of the other two major bands by the name of Incubus, the pop one and the Opprobrium one, the one that renamed themselves, the one that released Serpent Temptation. Anyway, very, very sad news. Like I said, I'm very happy I had the chance to interview him. He was an extremely nice guy in my admittedly fairly limited interactions with him, about an hour and a half or two of radio interviews and emails back and forth. It's definitely a big loss, and he's sorely missed, so I figured I'd dedicate the first quarter of my show or so to Nocturnus's first album, The Key, where he sings and drums, and it's just such a great album. Anyway, he will be sorely missed. Moving on. Up next, I have King Diamond with At the Graves and The Invisible Guests off of Conspiracy. This is the opener off of Conspiracy, At the Graves. And then The Invisible Guests is off King Diamond's third solo album, Them. After that, Acrecock with Shelter from the Sand and Leviathan, and Behemoth with Ora Pro Nobis Lucifer and Ben Sahar. So, we'll be back. Here is King Diamond, Acrecock, and Behemoth on Harmony Corruption.

right, welcome back. That was Behemoth with Ben Sahar and Ora Pro Nobis Lucifer. Before that, Ackercock with Leviathan and Shelter from the Sand, and King Diamond with The Invisible Guests and At the Graves. Up next, got two tunes off Stormkeep's new one, Imperious Sanguine Eroticism and The Taste of Immortal Blood. After that, Snarler with Lazy, Marketing Victim, Bleak Life, Digital Slave, No More, and Unapproachable, as well as Death Knell with Undiluted Hell, Conditional, and Exist in Disgrace. Anyway, I know that's a lot of songs, but a lot of these are on the shorter end, so that's why. Anyway, here is Stormkeep on Harmony Corruption.

Have you ever been dragged to the sidewalk and beat until you're pissed?

All right, welcome back. That was Death Knell with Exist in Disgrace, Conditional, and Undiluted Hell. Before that, Snarler with Unapproachable, No More, Digital Slave, Bleak Life, Marketing Victim, and Lazy. Before that, Complete Tonal Shift with The Taste of Immortal Blood and Imperious Sanguine Eroticism by Stormkeep off their new album. Up next, got Swedish death metal, and I think American, but I can't 100% remember, with Live Burial, with The Crypt of Slumbering Madness. This is off of, if I'm remembering correctly, Unending Futility, which has absolutely awesome album art. It kind of reminds me of the painting of J.P. Marat, or however, I can't remember. He was like the French revolutionary publicist who died in his bathtub. He was, someone like assassinated him in his bathtub, and there's a famous painting of it. Anyway, the album cover kind of reminds me of that painting. If you're ever interested in looking at metal album covers that look like famous paintings but aren't, because obviously otherwise we could just look at like Bolter on the Fourth Crusade and all kinds of examples like that. Anyway, that's going to just about wrap it up for this week. I hope you folks all enjoyed very much. Like I said, very sad news about Mike Browning from Nocturnus and Morbid Angel. He'll be very sorely missed, and I feel very privileged that I had the chance to interview him on my show. Anyway, I hope you all have a wonderful week. Thanks for listening once again. Stay tuned for more Harmony Corruption next Tuesday, 8 to 10 p.m., and obviously, stay tuned for the next show, which is, of course, Indie Whimsy, right here on Local FM. Stay tuned. It's a jolly old time, and I think Wesley Willis may even make an appearance near the end of the episode tonight. Anyway, here is Gorment with Darkness of the Dead off of The Ending Quest on Harmony Corruption.

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This here is your old host with most country western music, Johnny Woodlock, welcome you all into a 3-hour tribute to the true, undisputed queen of country music, and in my opinion, the truest queen of country music, Miss Kitty Wells. 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

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Way back with Johnny. This here is your old host with the most country west music, Johnny Woodlock, coming to you via the Woodlock Ranch and Studios, where this is recorded weekly. We can also be heard over historic CFRC 119 FM from the heart of downtown Kingston, Ontario, the limestone city of Canada. Also heard throughout the world at www.oshawarocks.com from the Durham County and Greater Toronto area. And also heard anytime, day or night, at Way Back with Johnny on YouTube. With all that mentioned, I'd like to welcome y'all into this weekend's program, dedicated to the true, undisputed, and real queen of country music, Miss Kitty Wells, who was born Ellen Muriel Deason on August 30th, 1919, becoming a true trailblazer for the female country singers in the early days of country music, being also crowned the queen of country music by our beloved king of country, Roy Acuff, during the 50s. Today, she is remembered also as the first lady to ever be inducted into the Country Music Hall of Fame in 1976, and also she received the number one song in country music as the first female country singer to ever receive a number one hit, and that of course was her all-time timeless classic called It Wasn't God Who Made Honky Tonk Angels. Now, Kitty sadly passed away July 16th of 2012 at the age of 92. Today will be my hope to, along with you, my many friends and fans out there today, remember the true undisputed queen of country music in a 3-hour tribute to her. So let's open today's show with a fitting song recorded by Texas singer Justin Trevino, and a song called simply Tribute to Kitty Wells. Then we'll follow with a re-recorded version of Kitty's signature song. Of course, that's her all-time classic, It Wasn't God Who Made Honky Tonk Angels. With that, I would like to say good morning to each and every one of you listening in, and also happy listening here on this great channel. Welcome in, friends, and happy listening.

we introduced our guest, so let's have a big Opry welcome for the queen of country music and one of Decca's top recording stars, Miss Kitty Wells.

Now, friends, I'd like to once again welcome you all back into the Way Back with Johnny show as we open up today's program. And as we open up today's program, we'll do it as we usually do, with sending out some special dedications. First of all, it's going to be a song by none other than the leading man in Kitty Wells' life and who truly influenced her over the years musically. It should also be said that her and Johnny Wright were married for over 75 years at the time of Johnny's passing in 2011. And that, of course, is none other than Johnny Wright, and a song going out to my beloved Mama Dawn today called Mama Set the Table with Love. Then we'll follow with a song going out to all the Bobby Wright fans, and of course it's going to be an all-time classic by Bobby called Take Me Home Country Roads. And of course, Bobby Wright was Kitty Wells and Johnny Wright's son and was a true country music pioneer in his own right. And then we'll wrap up this set with sending out a song to my dear friend Willie LaPointe of Verona, Ontario, and it's going to be Kitty Wells' 1949 classic, which was also her first release, called Flowers for Master's Bouquet. With that, I would like to say good morning to each and every one of you listening in. Welcome and friends.

0: Star.
1: Hello, everyone. This is Keith Bradford of the Tennessee Mountain Boys, and you're listening to my good friend Johnny Woodlock on The Way Back. Stay tuned, and who knows, maybe one of my songs will be up next.
0: Where the

Well, yes, friends, once again, it's that time in the program to pay tribute to the Ottawa Valley, the valley we call our second home here at the Way Back with Johnny's program. And with that mentioned, I would also like to share that the impact on country music was even felt up here that Kitty Wells brought to the country music industry. With that mentioned, I would like to pay tribute to a few special dedications and also songs that were recorded by Ottawa Valley legends, but also were originally recorded by Kitty Wells. With that mentioned, let's begin with a song going out to my dear friends and radio family, Uncle Ray and Aunt Margaret, in Eganville, Ontario today. For them, it's going to be a classic cover of Kitty's and Red Foley's old song called As Long As I Live, and is sung today by none other than Papa Joe Brown of the famed Family Brown. We'll then follow with another song. This time it'll be a song for Vic and Linda May Garbutt of Iron Prairie, Ontario. For them, it'll be a song by Steve Patico that he did a version of called You and Me. And this will be going out to Vic and Linda May. But also just a reminder that Vic has a wonderful 3-hour program every Sunday evening over CJHR Valley Heritage. And we'll wrap up this salute to the mighty Ottawa Valley with a song by Shirley Thomas, also known as Shirley Thomas Sinclair, and her version of Kitty's songs, Three Ways to Love. With that, I'd like to say good day to all the Valley listeners and also welcome in, friends.

0: And now, friends, following those classic Ottawa Valley legends, we're once again back here on the Way Back with Johnny Show, and it's that time in the program. Pay tribute to a very special interview that I got to do 5 years ago. Now, this being, of course, the tribute today to none other than the Queen of Country Music, Miss Kitty Wells, I would like to share an all-time favorite, one of my very favorite interviews that I ever got to do with a pioneer of country music. That, of course, was the children of Kitty Wells and Johnny Wright. And, of course, were their daughter, Sue Sturdiva, and also Bobby Wright. With that mentioned, it brings me a lot of respect and honor to once again share this all-time interview with you, my fans out there today and listeners. Now, following this visit with Kitty Wells' family, I would like to turn back the years to that 1952 all-time favorite that truly kicked the doors open for the female country artist of today, and it is, of course, that all-time fairy favorite called It Wasn't God Who Made Honky Tonk Angels. So with that, let's turn back the years, 5 years now, to the height of the pandemic era in 2021 and relive an all-time interview that is one of my favorites with the son and daughter of Miss Kitty Wells and Johnny Wright.
1: Well, it's a pleasure to have y'all on the show today.
2: It's good to be here.
3: Good afternoon.
1: It's a pleasure to be talking to you all today. So, born into the Wright family of country music, having the queen as your mother, Miss Kitty Wells, and the husband as your father, Johnny Wright, what was it like growing up with the Wells family?
2: Well, hopefully it's normal. Mm-hmm. It doesn't really strike you that, you know, how big they were as entertainers. You just don't realize it until you get a lot older.
1: Yes.
3: Now, I was just going to say, people used to ask us what it felt like, you know.
1: Yes.
3: To be the children, and you know, we would respond, "Well, this is normal for us. You know, this is all we know. This is all we've ever known."
1: Exactly.
2: So, mom and dad.
1: And at what age did you exactly know how special they were?
2: I guess it was after we were semi-retired. We didn't really work the road like we did. You realize how many people called her the queen of country music and what she meant to the business. And
1: yeah.
2: Also dad was the same way. They grew up in it and we grew up in it, but they started back when country music was just getting started.
3: Like Bobby said, we always grew up with other stars around us, but to us, you know, mom and daddy, everybody was family to them. So we were like, even in Shreveport, Louisiana, I was very young.
1: Mm-hmm.
3: But, you know, with Hank Williams and all the stars that were down there on the hayride with them. Like Bobby said, we didn't realize they were huge stars at the time, but they were all family.
1: I see, okay. And I understand Kitty Wells wasn't your mother's given name. Your father actually had taken it from an old folk song.
2: Yes, that's true. There was the Ballad of Kitty Wells was an old folk song, and they were trying to come up with a name that would be easy to remember instead of Merle Wright. They just, Ellen Merle Deason or any, they come up with a lot of different names, but they didn't have one that would stick out and they thought people would recognize and it means something. Kitty Wells.
1: Yes.
2: It's easy to remember.
1: And your mother was the true queen of country music. Who crowned her the queen of country music?
3: You know what? The very first time she was called that was on the Grand Ole Opry.
1: Okay.
3: And it was Solomon Judge.
1: Oh, yes.
3: Gave her that name.
1: Yes.
3: It was on the Opry at the time.
1: Okay.
3: But that was what gave her that title, and but she was the first. And, you know, paved the way for other female singers.
1: And she is the true queen as far as I'm concerned. There's only one.
2: Thank you. She was voted the number one female singer for 14 straight years. That's quite a feat.
1: Yeah, that's for sure, yes. So talking about your father here for a minute, him and Jack Anglin were part of the team Johnny and Jack. How did this come about?
2: Well, they grew up together singing duet songs, and they did a lot of gospel songs together.
1: Mm-hmm.
2: And they just got to know that they had a good harmony, and they sounded well together. And Jack went into the service, and Daddy got Eddie Hill work with him for a while. And when Jack got out of the service and come back, they reunited, and they started putting out hits.
1: Okay. And among their classics was Ashes of Love. And two of my personal favorites are Lonely Island Pearl and SOS.
2: You got a good memory. Ashes of Love was written by Jim Anglin, Jack's brother. He wrote quite a few songs for Johnny and Jack. And as well, he wrote several for my mom, Kitty Will.
1: Yes. And where did Lonely Island Pearl originate from? Big ship flying through the deep ocean blue.
2: Lonely Island Pearl, I'm coming home to you. You got me. My dad listened to hundreds and hundreds of songs every time they would get ready to record. And he was, I guess, considered the song selector, and that okay. one just caught his fancy and caught his ear, and he just decided they were going to go in and they put it down, and you never know until you record something and play it back what you're going to think of it.
1: That's for sure. I understand what you mean. And another one was SOS. That had quite the intro to it.

0: lonely. They got that big bass voice on that one.
1: Yeah.
0: But they tried to come up with something different all the time.
1: Yes.
2: I guess what's first to use maracas that I know of on a country song with Ashes of Love and Poison Love down south of New Orleans.

0: And he sure could sing them, that's for sure. Your father, Johnny Wright, was also the perfect country music businessman in many ways. I understand he even did his own bus repairs.
1: Yes, he did.
0: Yeah.
1: You know, in his childhood, his uncle, Benton Lowe, had a mechanic shop. So Dad, as a teenager, would go and work with Benton Lowe. He would let him come over there and work on the cars with him.
0: Oh,
1: so
0: yeah.
1: He learned a lot at that time, and he could always fix anything, you know? Whatever went wrong, he could take care of it. So when he got a bus, he learned about the diesel engine, went and watched him work on it. So in turn, if the bus broke down on the road, Daddy could usually fix it. He was incredible.
0: Yes, he sure was. He wasn't just a singer, but he was a swell businessman, too, and a good repairman. I understand that Jack Anglin was killed about this time.
2: He was on the way to Hawkshaw, Hawkins, and Cowboy Copus. All of them got killed in the plane crash. He was on the way to the funeral home. Mom and Dad were at the funeral home at the time with Roy Acuff, and all the country music stars were down there at the funeral home, and going on his way to the funeral home, and his car flipped over and killed him, and Mom and Dad got the message at the funeral home.
0: And that was a terrible loss in general to country music, let alone your family.
2: Yes, it was. It really was deciding whether he was going to continue his career or not. You know, it took a while. He didn't think he was going to do it, but he decided that in the end he was going to put a family show together and start traveling with the family. So he tried to make do that way, and it turned out to be very successful.
0: Okay.
1: And Mother encouraged him to. She wasn't about to let him quit.
0: Yes,
1: and
0: exactly.
1: It was a very difficult time. Something that you never forget, for sure.
0: That's for sure. And also, Johnny had a big part in keeping Kitty Wells active with the song in 1952, It Wasn't God.
2: Yeah, he was, like I said, he was a great song chooser, I guess you would say, because he listened all the time, and he listened, and he'd come up with some idea of what he thought she should be recording, and he listened to that, and it was an answer to Hank Thompson's Wild Side of Life. He thought that would be a great song for her to do the woman's version. That's how that came about.
0: And it really made her a lifelong career out of that song. She had others, but not as successful as that one, I don't think.
1: Well, that was the first. Oh, gosh. She had several other number one hits.
0: Yes.
1: You know, it had a career that spanned a lifetime, really.
0: That's for sure.
1: And they did it all together.
0: Now, friends, before we hear that timeless classic from 1952, I would like to pay tribute to Miss Kitty Wells, the undisputed queen of country music, and a little interview clip that I borrowed from the Gary Chapman archived material on YouTube. Now, Gary was a legendary pioneer of broadcasting on TNN many years ago. I remember my father often listened to him. Now, it's going to be an all-time classic interview from Gary Chapman and Kitty Wells, where Kitty shares the story of how she came to record that all-time classic 1952 all-time favorite, It Wasn't God. Then we'll follow it with playing that timeless favorite.
3: So when we moved back here, this was our home. We moved back from Shreveport. I decided I was just going to stay home and keep the children and keep and make a home for everybody.
4: Right.
3: Then while we were in Shreveport, we had sent Paul Coyne a demo record for him to listen to and see if he'd be interested in recording me. And so we hadn't heard from him, but when we moved back here, well, Johnny and Jack were playing Ernest Tubb Record Shop one Saturday night, and Paul happened to be there, so he asked him if he was interested in recording me, and he said yes, and he'd heard this song, and he'd like for us to get it and listen to it, and if we like it, we'd go and record it. So that song happened to be It Wasn't God, and made Honky Tonk Ain't. Never dreaming it'd make a hit. I said, well, at least we'll get the, you know, session fee out of it. I'll record it, but I don't know if it'll do any good or not. So I had a short retirement.

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1: Howdy, friends, listeners. This here is your old host with most country western music and bluegrass music, Johnny Whitlock. 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Have you ever had a thought or a message for us about this program you hear weekly? 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
0: So keep those cards and letters coming in.
1: Now, friends, I do hope y'all enjoyed that interview. First part of a two-part interview with the family of Kitty Wells and Johnny Wright. We're once again back here this morning, and it's that time once again to revisit the vinyl blast from Vinyl Past Weekend. First, we must open the vinyl vault door. Now that the vinyl vault door is wide open, it's once again that time in the program to turn back the years to the golden age of country music. Also, some of my all-time favorite records in my collection of vinyl is, of course, those old-time classic 45s of Miss Kitty and her husband, Johnny Wright. With that mentioned, I have a couple of those old 45s here for y'all next. First of all, it's going to be a 1965 single off the Hello Vietnam album, and it's called Blame It on the Moonlight, and that's by Johnny Wright, and joined, of course, by Miss Kitty Wells. Then we'll follow with Miss Kitty herself and a 1973 later classic from Kitty's recorded career in country music, and an all-time classic called It Doesn't Say. With that, I hope y'all enjoy these, and we will be back following these to send us into the second hour. Good morning, friends, and happy listening.

And now, friends, once again, we have reached the end of the first hour of the Way Back with Johnny show here on CFRC 119 FM and also www.oshawarocks.com in the Durham County. And I'd like to send us into the second hour here this morning with another collection of sacred gospel songs, with first hearing the King of Country Music. Of course, that is Roy Claxton Acuff and his all-time classic called This World Can't Stand Long. We'll then follow with my very favorite husband and wife team in country music, second only to, of course, Kitty and Johnny. And it's going to be Carol and Pearl Butler and their all-time classic called Living in the Last Days Now. Then we'll wrap up and send us into the very top of the second hour here this morning with another gospel song, this time by our queen of country music herself, Kitty Wells and Matthew 24. With that, I hope y'all stick around for another 2 hours of great classic country. Welcome in, friends, and I'll talk to you on the other side.

0: Hi, folks. This is Bobby Wright, son of the queen of country music, Miss Kitty Wells.
1: Hello. This is Sue Sturdivant, daughter of the queen of country music, Kitty Wells, and Johnny Wright.
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3: Following those classic gospel favorites, we're once again back here on the Way Back with Johnny program. I'd like to remind y'all that we are still coming to you via the Woodlock Ranch and Studios in Cornwall, Ontario, on the banks of St. Lawrence Seaway, where this is recorded weekly. Also being heard over historic airwaves at CFRC 119 FM from the heart of downtown Kingston, Ontario, the Limestone City of Canada. 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That all mentioned, I would like to welcome y'all now to the second hour. I'd also like to salute our first double feature of today. That will be a highlight of a couple of the classic duets that Kitty Wells recorded with a couple of legendary men in country music over the years. With that, let's begin with Kitty Wells and Red Foley in an all-time classic titled There's a Stranger in My Home. Then we'll follow with Kitty and Webb Pierce and their all-time classic called Oh So Many Years. With that, I'd like to say good morning to each and every one of you listening in.

Yes, friends, following those classic duets, we're once again back here, and it's that time in the program to welcome a very special beloved member of our morning team and our beloved furry mascot, Simbush the Wonder Husky, to our program this morning. As we welcome Simbush to our program this morning, she has a collection of songs recorded by none other than the true queen of country music, Miss Kitty Wells. I'd also like to say that these are selected from the career recordings, as they would be called, of Miss Kitty's. And with that, let's begin Simbush's top favorites this morning with Making Believe. We'll then follow with another all-time career record called Searching for Someone Like You. We'll follow Simbush's favorites this morning with none other than Password, and wrap up this selection of morning favorites as selected by our beloved co-host and furry mascot, Simbush the Wonder Husky, with an all-time classic favorite that I really enjoy called White Circle. With that, I would like to say good morning to each and every one of you in downtown Kingston and also the greater Toronto area. Welcome in, friends.

Well, yes, friends, following Simbush's top favorites, we're once again back here on the Way Back with Johnny show here on this great channel. And with that mentioned, it is now time to salute the segment I like to call the Great Canadian Northern Gems by Even Greater Canadian Northern Legends. With that mentioned, I have a collection of songs by legends who are truly influenced by the legendary Kitty Wells. And also, just a reminder that these are all played off of, or mostly played off of, the original 33 and a third LP record. With that mentioned, let's begin with June Pascher. She's very much an unsung hero of the golden era of Canadian country music. And from Miss June, it'll be After Dark. We'll then follow with a cover off an old LP record, again, by a lady who went by the name of Miss Shirley, but I understand she was known also as Miss Shirley Timmons. But besides that, not much else is known about Miss Shirley. She did do a song called Whose Shoulder Will You Cry On? And that's from an old tribute album to Miss Kitty Wells. Then we'll follow with another friend of mine, Miss Mary Rowan of Mississauga in Western Ontario. It'll be her version of Kitty's I'll Repossess My Heart and Love Again. And if there's enough time, we'll hear from our dear friend out there in Western Ontario and Peterborough area, Gloria Downer Pearson, and a version of The Hands You're Holding Now. With that, I would like to say good morning to each and every one of you listening in, and welcome to the Way Back with Johnny show.

0: everyone. This is Barry Brown of the Family Brown, and you're listening to my good friend Johnny Woodlock on Way Back with Johnny. Keep listening, folks.
1: We're raised on country music, so you know we were brought up right.
2: Well, yes, friends, once again, it's that time in the program to welcome our very special littlest member of our morning team to our program this morning, and that, of course, is none other than our beloved Dash Hound and co-host, Gunny the Dash Hound. With that mentioned, even though she's maybe small, she sure is big in a personality. With that mentioned, she has a collection of songs by none other than a man who Kitty Wells was married to for over 70 years when he passed away in 2011 at the age of 97. In actual fact, Kitty and Johnny Wright were married for over 74 years at the time of Johnny's passing. With that mentioned, let's pay tribute to a few classics here this morning of Johnny's. First of all, we'll hear an all-time classic by the Tame Johnny and Jack with their all-time classic called Ashes of Love. We'll then follow with another all-time favorite, this time Doing This for Daddy. And then we'll wrap up with another all-time favorite, and that is a song that Bobby Wright and Bill Phillips wrote for Kitty and Johnny that they recorded many years ago called We'll Stick Together. With that, here now is Gunny's weekly selection of favorites by none other than the leading man of Kitty Wells' life for over 70 years, Mr. Johnny Wright.

And now, friends, I have a very special collection of songs that I have always enjoyed of Miss Kitty Wells. And first of all, we're going to pay tribute to a song that my late granny always said was my song, because when I was younger, and some still say this to this day, that I still don't hear and I still don't listen. So with that mentioned, it's going to be Kitty Wells' all-time classic called You Don't Hear. Then we'll follow with another all-time favorite, I Gave My Wedding Dress Away. And we'll wrap up this selection with none other than the 1970s era song called They're Stepping All Over My Heart. With that, I would like to say good morning to each and every one of you listening in. And we will be back following this to play us into the third and final hour.

ever wanted, she always wanted too. And maybe giving in to her was not the thing to do. I always let her have her way. Perhaps I wasn't strong, but I was all she had to turn to when anything went wrong. She's all I had to live for. She's all the joy I ever had. And though she's hurt me many times, she really isn't bad. I saw the love light in her eyes the day she met my Jim. Then I knew that he belonged to her, and she

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2: Now, friends, we're once again at the end of the second hour here this morning and another hour of the Way Back with Johnny show. With that mentioned, it is now time to remember another collection of sacred gospel songs as we send us into the third and final hour of this weekend's program. With that mentioned, I would also like to first play a classic by a lady who is very much the same style of Kitty Wells, none other than Wilma Lee Cooper, a dear Christian lady in her own style, and an all-time favorite called 30 Pieces of Silver. We then follow with the King of Country Music himself, Roy Acuff, and his signature gospel song called The Great Speckled Bird, and then we'll send us into the very top of the hour of the third and final hour here this morning with none other

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2: Now, friends, following those classic gospel favorites, we're once again back here on Way Back with Johnny Show. We're still coming to you via the Woodlock Ranch and Studios, where this is recorded weekly. I would also like to welcome you all into the other side of the third and final hour of today's program. And we are still coming to you also via CFRC 119 FM from the heart of downtown Kingston, the Limestone City of Canada, and also our home on the World Wide Web at www.oshawarocks.com, as well as anytime over YouTube at Way Back with Johnny on YouTube, where I have a lot of old interviews and shows up and are added daily and weekly. With that mentioned, welcome to the third and final hour of this weekend's program. And I would also like to now salute a double feature of sorts. First of all, it's going to be Hank Thompson, who recorded 1952, the song that would get Kitty Wells' career off to an amazing start. And that was the first song in a series called Wild Side of Life. We'll then follow with the Honky Tonk Angels, as they called themselves, which consisted of Loretta Lynn, Dolly Parton, and Tammy Wynette, and also featuring Miss Kitty Wells and their all-time version of their cover, It Wasn't God Who Made Honky Tonk Angels. With that, here's my salute to these classic songs of country music. Welcome, and friends, to the third and final hour.
3: It was a full 3 months before that song really started to bud. And then all of a sudden, boy, when it did, it shot right to the top and stayed there forever, seemed like.

0: I always liked Kitty's singing. I always thought she had a real homey voice, and it was so unaffected. And I think that sincerity permeated her music and went then to permeate the hearts of all of her fans.
1: Now, friends, it's once again that time in the program to take our weekly trip down east to the mighty Maritimes of Canada in the segment I like to call The Great Atlantic Lullaby. With that mentioned, I would like to now salute the pioneering voices of the Maritimes of Canada with a couple of classics. First of all, we'll hear Eddie Coffey in his all-time classic version of Kitty Wells' Mommy for a Day, but as sung by the man's side of the story called Daddy for a Day. Then follow with our King of the Newfies, Michael T. Wall, and a classic called Newfoundland Folks. And we'll wrap up this selection with none other than a song that my dear friend Vic Garbutt played recently on his radio show on CJHR Valley Heritage. It'll be Lynn Crowell and Lighthouse Route. And we'll dedicate this to Vic and Linda May out there today. With that, I would like to say a huge hello to my dear friends Peter and Myrna Trenholm in Pugwash, Nova Scotia, down east. With that, welcome in, friends, and happy listening. Here on this way back with Johnny Show.

Once again, it's that time in the program to pay tribute to a high lonesome sound of bluegrass music. With that mentioned, we have a collection of bluegrass style songs for y'all next. First of all, we're going to hear from our good friends down in New Brunswick, Spinney Brothers, and a classic song called My Music Came From Bill. We'll then follow with my dear friend Leona Williams from Branson, Missouri. She was also known as the wife of none other than Merle Haggard, and she did a classic song tribute to Bill Monroe called The Legend, and then we're wrap up with a live recording from the Grand Ole Opry Archives from around 1940 and called The Mule Skinner Blues, and is of course performed by none other than William Smith Monroe, the father of bluegrass music, Bill Monroe. With that, here's my salute to a true legend of bluegrass music and the true father of bluegrass music, Bill Monroe. Welcome in, friends.

And the time has come on our Grand Ole Opry to present William Monroe of the Kentucky Monroes, and the tune is one of his favorites, and it'll really fix you up, friend. It's that old Mule Skinner Blues. Bill, come on in here.

0: Hello, this is Louis Monroe II, grandson of Bill Monroe. 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
1: Now, friends, I'd like to once again invite y'all to relive with me the second half of this great interview and visit that I got to do in 2021, that's 5 years ago, with the family of Miss Kitty Wells and Johnny Wright. With that mentioned, I would like to share that this is a interview that I class as one of my all-time favorites from the pioneers of country music that I got to interview. We'll then follow this interview with a 1965 signature song by Johnny Wright that is called Hello Vietnam. With that, let's turn back the years some 5 years ago and revisit this interview with Bobby Wright and Sue Sturtevant, the children of Kitty and Johnny.
2: Now, Sue, you recorded at age 9 a gospel favorite of ours titled How Far Is Heaven?
3: Right. She had recorded that one of her earliest songs that she did on RCA, and they decided to redo it with me. I was about 9 years old at the time, and I was fortunate enough to do that. I stood on a Coca-Cola box or two.
2: Oh, yeah.
3: To reach the mic, to be at Mama's level.
2: Yeah.
3: And it was really an experience.
2: I bet it was, and it's something you hold on to every day, I bet.
3: Yeah. Oh, absolutely. Take anything for that.
2: Yeah.
3: Just on the Bible, also, that was one of her biggest gospel hits, I think.
2: For sure.
3: Just on the Bible.
2: Yeah.
3: And I guess she did both of those songs from then on the stage.
2: Is that right?
3: Uh-huh. Mm-hmm.
2: I see. And Bobby, you also recorded a few as a young child, including My Mama Didn't Raise No Foolish Children.
4: Yeah, that wasn't truthful.
2: Yeah.
4: I did record that. The first one I did was Tommy Collins had a big hit, and I tried to cover him on it. You just better not do that.
2: Mm-hmm.
4: That was
2: yes.
4: 52, and then I did have Mama Didn't Raise No Foolish Children.
2: Okay.
4: I got away from it for a while, and then I went back when I started 17 or 18, I started recording again. I got interested in playing ball in school and everything, so I got that out of my system and started back in the music business when I graduated from high school.
2: Okay. But you also had a little bit of a Hollywood career there with McHale's Navy as well.
4: Yeah, I went out there to do the, I thought they said to prepare enough clothes and bring enough clothes for 6 weeks, and I ended up being out there 4.5 years. It was a successful TV series, McHale's Navy, with Ernest Borgnine.
2: Yes, do you have any memories of Ernest?
4: Oh, yeah, he was great. He would stand by his crew, all the members of the crew.
2: Oh,
4: yeah. And that was my first job, you know, in the acting business. And he took me aside. If the director started giving me a hard time, he would just stop the shooting and go over there and talk to the director, and the director wouldn't bother me anymore. If I didn't hit my marks, he wouldn't say anything. So I have a lot of fond memories of Ernie.
2: Oh, yes, yes. Now, going back into your father's career a little bit here, your father had the signature song, Hello Vietnam. Where did that originate from?
4: Well, Tom T. Hall
2: yes.
4: wrote that song, and that was back when the war was really raging over there, and Tom T. said, I don't know whether we should get anybody to record this or not at this particular time. But mm-hmm. Dad said, well, I think with all the troops going over there, that a lot of people and families back here would like to hear, you know, the song and bring back some memories and everything. So he recorded it, and it just happened to be the right time to put it out.
2: Exactly.
3: That was actually his first single after Jack passed away.
2: That's what
4: right.
2: I understand, Sue. Yes, yes. And was there any backlash from that song at all?
4: Not that I recollect, no.
2: Okay.
3: No, as a matter of fact, it's kind of an anthem. Those that fought in Vietnam. What was the name of the group that came? We had some Vietnam veterans, actually, that on their motorcycles that were in front of the funeral motorcade that when he passed away. So it was an anthem.
4: Yeah, it was also used in that movie, Full Metal Jacket.
2: Yes, it sure was.
4: Yeah.
2: And you, Bobby, also wrote a song for your parents. I understand it was you that wrote We'll Stick Together.
4: Yeah, me and Bill Phillips. Bill Phillips worked with Family Show for I guess, 17 years or so, and we got together. He was writing a song, and they needed a chorus for it, so I came up with the chorus and a few lines in the verses, but it was a very successful song for them.
2: Okay, and it's one of our most played on the Jamboree here at anniversary time. Now, I would like to ask about the origins of one of my all-time favorite Kitty Wells and Johnny Wright songs. It's a Christmas song, and that is There Won't Be Any Tree This Year for Christmas.
4: I don't know where that came from. But
3: I don't remember who wrote it, but was that a... It was kind of an add-on that they decided to do. I'm not sure, but they decided to record it, and
2: yes.
3: Daddy did the rotation on it, and it has been a favorite of those that hear it, but I'm not sure it was ever on the charts or anything.
2: No, it was the B-side of White Christmas, that's for sure, yes.
3: Right.
2: Yeah, so it was on the flip side. As Eddie Stubbs used to say, it was this little song that wasn't meant to see the light of day.
3: Amen. That is so true.
2: Now, I understand Bobby toured quite a bit with your parents, but did you guys both ever tour the Canadian provinces with them?
3: Oh, gosh. You know what? When we were growing up, of course, Mom and Dad would tour Canada just about every year, and when we were in school,
2: mm-hmm.
3: the summer came, we would, it was either in the cars to begin with, or we would go on the bus then next and tour Canada with them. And Mom and Dad took me, Bobby, and Ruby every summer. We were just part of the show. If you went with them, you also had to get on stage, didn't you, Bobby?
4: Exactly.
3: And they even made Stephanie here. All the grandkids had to do the same. So all of us had toured with them at one time or the other.
2: I see. Yes. Okay.
4: We had years, I guess the last 10 or 12 years
2: yes.
4: that we toured, we all, Dad made sure that we worked at least 40 days a year. In Canada. Brian Edwards of Rockland Talent.
2: Yes.
4: He signed us on, and we went from one coast to the other. We did that. You know, we'd work like 40 days a year up there, all across Canada. Best audiences in the world.
2: Amazing.
4: They still love country music up there.
2: They sure do.
3: You know, we used to like, I don't think you have them anymore, but one thing when I was little I always remembered about Canada was the snack bar candy bars that you had.
2: Oh, yes.
3: And I thought they quit making those, and then we went to Mr. Big.
2: Yes, Mr. Big, yes,
3: were,
2: I know that.
3: They were all of our favorites.
2: I see, yes. And the question for Stephanie is, what are your favorite memories of your grandparents?
3: Gosh, my favorite memories are just Christmas time, for one thing, being with them, and, you know, Papa was always a lot of fun.
2: Mm-hmm.
3: Going to Florida every year, the family would always get on the bus, and we'd all drive down to Daytona Beach every year. So I'd go and walk the beach with Papa. I called him Papa.
2: Yes.
3: And I'd walk the beach with him. And me and Mom would cook us lunch every day down there. So those are some of my best memories.
2: Okay. And so in closing, in the coming years, how would you like to see the family's rich history and country music to be remembered?
4: That they did it the right way.
2: Yes. Exactly. They sure did.
3: They were true to their fans, their family, friends, and they were just loved.
4: And there never was any controversy in their careers.
2: Nope. Amen.
3: That's true.
2: Amen. That's for sure. Yes, that is true. Not like they are nowadays. Everything is controversial and everything else.
4: Exactly.
2: Well, I want to thank you for a trip down memory lane. It's been a pleasure talking to you all, and may the good Lord bless each and every one of you.
3: Thank you so much.
4: You.
3: Enjoyed it. Thank you.
2: Yes, God bless you. Bye-bye.
3: Bye-bye.

0: Howdy, friends, listeners. This here is your old host with most country western music and bluegrass music, Johnny Whitlock. And I'd like to invite y'all, my listeners, to write yours truly, Johnny Whitlock, as well as Simbush and also Little Gunny. Here at the Whitlock Ranch and Studios. Have you ever had a thought or a message for us about this program you hear weekly? 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
1: So keep those cards and letters coming in.
0: Now, friends, I have interviewed many people over the years, and with that mentioned, following this interview with Sue Sturdiva and Bobby Wright, we are now back once again, and it's that time in the program where I would like to play a clip from a very special archived interview that I also got to do with a former band member of the Tennessee Mountain Boys, which was, of course, Kitty Wells' band, Keith Bradford. With that mentioned, we'll follow this clip from this interview with an all-time classic song that he recorded and wrote also called Tribute to Kitty Wells. So with that, let's turn back the years to another tribute and relive this interview with Keith Bradford of the Tennessee Mountain Boys. And you wrote and recorded a tribute song to Miss Kitty.
2: Sure. It's called A Tribute to Kitty Wells.
0: Mm-hmm.
2: And in 1992, I got a poem in the mail from a gentleman named Clyde R. Berkla from New Mexico, and it was entitled A Tribute to Kitty Wells. And he was asking me if I thought enough of it to put some music to it and record it. And I wrote him back and I said, in order for me to do this, I'm going to have to change several of the lines that you've got in there.
0: Mm-hmm.
2: Because historically they're incorrect.
0: Yes.
2: Like, for example, one of the lines was, I love to see her flowing golden curls. Well, she was never a blonde.
0: Exactly, ever. That's right.
2: So there was lines within his poem that were historically not correct, which I told him, if you'll allow me to go in and change all the lines that are not correct and rework it where it will still rhyme and still say the same story, but say it in a way that is, because if you look at the lyric sheet on that, there are 9 number one Kitty Wells song titles.
0: Exactly.
2: In the lyric sheet. Within those lines of the lyric of that song, 9 number one Kitty Wells titles are within the storyline of that song. And we used to even hold contests during the Kitty Wells show. When I would sing that, we would tell the audience whoever could first come up with a piece of paper that had the 9 number one song titles correct, they would get an autographed Kitty Wells cookbook. And sometimes they would get real, real close.
0: Yes.
2: But you got to remember, they only had 3.5 minutes.
0: Exactly.
2: The song's 3.5 minutes long, so they only had 3.5 minutes to decipher which lines in that song were number one song titles.
0: That's right.
2: So not everybody can do it in 3.5 minutes. They got to hear it over and over and over again. Like, for example, even yourself, being a Kitty Wells fan, I doubt, like heck, if you could really jot down the 9 number one titles right off the top of your
0: head. No,
2: head.
0: I couldn't.
2: But they're right there.
0: Yeah.
2: They're right there. When you listen to the song, there's 9 number one song titles, 9 number one Kitty Wells song titles. From the time the song begins and it ends, within that song, you're going to hear 9 number one Kitty Wells song titles. That's the way the song was designed. It was designed to tell a story by way of her number one hits.
0: Exactly. And it's often played on the show.

Now, friends, I would like to pay tribute to another way back song of the week. With that mentioned, next weekend would have been our second anniversary of the annual tribute to Christmas in July, but we had a passing recently in the country music family of Canadian country music. That, of course, was Tommy Hunter. So next weekend, we will be paying tribute to Tommy and a three-hour tribute to him. But for right now, I'd like to pay tribute to the flip side of Kitty Wells' single, White Christmas, and that came out in 1969 and is a classic tearjerker written by Walter Bales of the Bales Brothers, and is to me one of the saddest recordings but most heart-touching songs that Kitty and Johnny recorded. With that, it'll be the timeless classic that is one of my all-time favorite non-traditional Christmas songs called There Won't Be Any Tree This Year for Christmas. With that, I will not be doing a tribute to Christmas in July this year, but I will be paying tribute to Tommy Hunter next week. With that, here's Kitty Wells and Johnny Wright. Walkman Friends.

He never was a healthy child, and we always feared for him. Though we both had always tried to fuel the life that had grown dim. So we didn't think it strange when the family doctor said, if you have any plans to fill for him, better set those plans ahead. He'd never known a real Christmas. You see, he was then only three. So we planned an all-out Christmas with the most beautiful of all trees. Now here it was in late August, and Christmas yet 4 months away. But the doctor had said he would leave us by fall, so we had to hasten the day. September instead of December, just 3 months before Christmas Day. A big tree in his room was glistening with gifts, toys and candy array. His eyes really lit up when he saw it, and his little heart was just bubbling with joy. But the tears filled the eyes of all present. We knew he was such a sick boy. Just a few days longer, he lingered. Then angels took him away to be with the giver of Christmas. So you understand when we say,

0: And well, yes, friends, I have a very special archived 100-year-old recording that I would like to share with y'all next as the Way, Way Back Song of the Week. And that, of course, was a song that came out 100 years ago as of this coming year, 2027. Having been recorded by many of the original pioneers of country music, it is a song which Muriel Deason Wright obtained her name, Kitty Wells, from. Here's an old-time folk song titled Sweet Kitty Wells, and is a version recorded by the legendary Bradley Kincaid from 1927. With that, let's turn back the years to nearly 100 years ago and relive this all-time classic, which gave, yes, Miss Kitty Wells her name.
1: And I understand Kitty Wells wasn't your mother's given name. Your father actually had taken it from an old folk song.
2: Yes, that's true. The Ballad of Kitty Wells was an old folk song, and they were trying to come up with a name that would be easy to remember instead of Merle Wright. And they just, Ellen Merle Deason or any, they come up with a lot of different names, but they didn't have one that would stick out and they thought people would recognize and it means something, Kitty Wells.

0: Why did you change Muriel Deason to Kitty Wells?
1: Well, we were working in Knoxville, Tennessee, and Lowell Blanchard, we was the manager of the station there and the MC of the Midday Merry-Go-Round. And so we'd been working up there, Johnny and Eddie Hill and I, so he told Johnny that people like to hear that girl sing, and says, I think if she had a name easy to remember, that she might really go places in this
0: business. He didn't like Muriel Deason.
1: Well, I don't know if he didn't like it or not. He just thought maybe an easier name to remember might be better.
0: So. Aren't you named after an old folk song?
1: That's right, old folk song.
0: The song called Sweet Kitty Wells.
1: Mm-hmm. And Johnny came up with that title.
2: Now, friends, it's once again that time to say so long from the Way Back with Johnny Show here on CFRC 119 FM and also www.oshawarocks.com. With that mentioned, I'd like to thank each and every one of my listeners for tuning into the program today. I'd also like to thank Miss Kitty Wells, the true undisputed queen of country music, for her lifetime and career in country music. She was inducted into the Country Music Hall of Fame in Nashville as the first official lady in the Country Music Hall of Fame, inducted in 1976. She sadly passed away at the age of 92 on July 16, 2012, and she will forever be remembered for her contribution as the true queen and only true queen of country music, in my opinion. With that, let's send us all home today with a classic called How Far Is Heaven, and we'll dedicate this in loving memory of my late father, Papa Willie B., who took me many years ago to see our beloved queen of country music in about 2004 on her farewell tour. With that mentioned, we'll dedicate this in loving memory of my late father, who is in heaven. Then we'll wrap up this set with none other than another Kitty Wells favorite, and it will be called I Heard My Savior Calling Me. With that, I would like to say so long from the Way Back with Johnny Show, and may God bless and keep each and every one of you till we meet again next Sunday, as we pay tribute to Canada's country gentleman, Tommy Hunter, in a 3-hour tribute. So long for now, friends, and keep it country out there and traditional.

0: honored, really am honored that people would think of me as a role artist. And I hope that I have tried to live my life, you know, so people would think that way of me.
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2: Howdy, friends and listeners. This here's your old host with most, Johnny Whitlock, reporting for Way Back with Johnny over this great channel. The previous show does not represent anything associated with the channel heard on. It is the sole associate of Whitlock Ranch Studios, Cornwall, Ontario. 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
1: Julian Taylor's jukebox is plugged in, turned on, and rare to go.
2: In the beginning, that was just God. So God made man in his own image, a little image, that is. And man asked God, "My God, how great art thou?" And to show man his great power, they played a game. Sonny, I'll play the part of man, and you play the part of God.
3: I got you covered, man.

Hey, Hey, Tutu, you're listening to The Jukebox. That is my favorite record of all time. Julian Taylor here. I'm your host on the show, and that was Sonny Terry and Brownie McGee with God and Man. I used to listen to that 8-track all the time with my grandfather and his big old Buick. Music from Chris Skian. It's called Sharks. Chris Skian is an artist from Toronto. He used to frequent the open stage at Dora Keogh Irish Pub, which is now Noonan's, and I was the host there for 10 years and had such an opportunity to meet some great artists, and Chris was one of them. So we're going to play his song, and we're also going to play music from Tom Wilson. We Live in Dreams. It's a standalone single that was released in the fall of 2025. Tom Wilson, of course, part of Junkhouse and the book Mohawk, and a 4-time Juno Award winner, as well as a recipient of the Order of Canada. Harry Belafonte is on the show from the record The Midnight Special, released in 1962, with a standout song called Crawdad Song. Keep in mind, this is 1962, so it's before the British invasion. It's such a groove, and I just love Harry Belafonte and what he stands for and his music. I recently got back into this record. It's on my favorites list as well as the Sonny Terry and Brownie McGee record. Little Walter is on the show right here, right now, from 1953, way before the British invasion. Here is Tell Me Mama on the Jukebox.

0: The Jukebox is broadcast on stolen and unsurrendered land in the traditional territory of many First Nations across Turtle Island. We must realize the significance of recognizing and paying respect to the first people who resided in the territory that we are currently sitting on.
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That is Donita Large with Sweetgrass. It is the opening track on their record, The Ancestors, which came out in January of 2026. A Cree singer-songwriter from Edmonton, Alberta, Donita crafts a multi-genre sound weaving blues, rock, country, gospel, and Indigenous influences. Hope you dug that. And now it is time for our featured artist. Guess what? It's crazy. It's John Lennon from the Beatles, yes. He is our Yamaha featured artist, and it is Beautiful Boy from Double Fantasy. I love this song. I remember seeing it in a film. I can't remember the film, but it was starring Richard Dreyfuss, and it just moved me to tears. Here is the incomparable, the legendary John Lennon on the jukebox.

That is music from Rhonda Head, a Grammy-nominated, multi-award-winning Cree mezzo-soprano. And that is the song Feathers, a standalone single from the artist who has survived two brain tumors, okay? And has earned over 50 international awards. Absolutely incredible stuff. And before that, a brand new song from my friend Roseanne Baker Thornley. It's called Falling. Roseanne's a great writer. I write with her a lot. In fact, the song Pathways from my album, well, Pathways, was written with Roseanne and Robert Priest. Julian Taylor here. I am your host here on the Jukebox. I'm going to play a tune called Stumble. It's from Kilimanjaro, who was raised in Scotland. And this is an Afro House electronic single by this wonderful Zambian Scottish producer.

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2: Mr. Lover, man, call me Mr. Lover. Call me Mr. Lover, man.

That is Toronto-based reggae artist King Kruff, a Juno-nominated artist, actually, and the song Bunch right here on the jukebox. He's also related to Bob Marley and was born and raised in Kingston. Really cool stuff. I'm Julian Taylor. I'm your host here on the show, the radio show that you're listening to right now. And I'm going to play some music from The Roots, who were joined by Betty Wright on a project called Betty Wright, the Movie, back in 2011. I really think the song is a standout song on the album. It's called Old Songs, and that's coming up soon. We also have Nectar Woods from the United Kingdom. Their music has been compared to Nina Simone and Elton John, so there's a really large array of sounds there for sure. Katie St. Germain is on the show with 100 Proof. This is a brand new release from Germain, who is from Métis country in Alberta, and is the recent recipient of a wonderful award that was handed out about a month ago called the Henry Armstrong Award. You should go check it out, henryarmstrongaward.ca. And the mission of the Henry Armstrong Award is simple. It's to further develop, elevate, and support Canadian Indigenous music. So, congratulations to Katie St. Germain. And now it is time for a song that I really, really enjoyed listening to myself and thought it was a great chance to play it on the show. I hope you enjoyed just as much as I did. It's by Tegan Little Chief, and Tegan Little Chief is from White Bear First Nation, Saskatchewan. This is a brand new song that came out in May called Heart on Her Sleeve, right here on the jukebox.

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1: Julian Taylor's Jukebox. It's so cool.

Two Sevens Clash. That is the name of the song that you just heard here on the jukebox, and it was by Culture, released in 1977. Culture is a Jamaican band from Kingston, and in my humble opinion, I think they are one of the most influential reggae bands to ever come out of that area in the world. Combining political and roots rock reggae, they did it all. Julian Taylor here. I'm your host. You're listening to The Jukebox, and we've got music from Divine Lightbody coming up on the show, a song called Nightlife. Divine is a singer-songwriter from Toronto, deeply inspired by Lauryn Hill, Nina Simone, and amongst other soulful jazz R&B singers. Lou Val is on the show with a song called Eternal Sunshine. Lou Val is from Toronto, but born in Nigeria, and this is a really wonderful song that I hope you dig, because it's an R&B production, but it has a lot of other elements in it too. It's very soulful. I hope you enjoy that. We've got music coming up from Street Pharmacy, a band from Welland, Ontario, that is celebrating, get this, 20 years making and playing music. What a feat, eh? We're going to play the song This Time, which, according to the lead singer, Ryan Guay, is a song about embracing the suffering of life and turning it into something more better. And from the 90s, mid-90s exactly, from the album I Am an Elastic Firecracker, I'd totally forgotten about this band, but Shazammed it in a club that I was hanging out watching a soccer game. It's Trippin' Daisy from 1995, and I Got a Girl, right here on the jukebox.

From the album Godspeed, Baptism, released in 2019 from Montreal, Canada, it's Naya Ali. Born in Ethiopia, but raised in Montreal, their debut EP, Higher Self, won an ADISQ award back in 2018. You just heard the song Get It Right. Laura Nikwe is on the show. She's from the Wet'suwet'en First Nation in Quebec and is a singer-songwriter who's known for merging folk and grunge with her native language. We're going to hear Nozem right here on the jukebox right now.

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1: Everything in this song has happened to me. 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
2: You be pissing in a bottle and you can't see through the fog. You know a trucker jackknifed in the snow up ahead for show. The rate I got you clocked at 87 and a 55. Cops all want to search your car because they think you're high.

They'll give you half off on your food. Place is packed and you're gonna make your fee. They wouldn't even turn off the sports TV. Feel like you climbed another rung on the ladder. You're another day older.

Hi, this is Kaylee Watts, and I'd love to request a song by Larissa Scriven called Longer. She is a fellow BC artist, and I really admire her songwriting and how she captures a sense of place and connection and belonging in her music. I know you'll enjoy it.

Hey there, you're listening to The Jukebox. I'm Julian Taylor, and that was a song called Longer by Elle Scriv, formerly known as Larisse Scriven, who's a Canadian folk singer from Fort St. John's in British Columbia. Actually, sorry, Fort St. John, it's not John's, it's not plural. And that was a request from another wonderful Indigenous singer-songwriter, Kaylee Watts. Before that, Steve Poltz with the song Folk Singer. Memory lane, I guess. It's just everything that happens to musicians, and he describes it so well. Every fault to a T, I guess, you know, all the struggles, and it's hilarious. Steve Poltz is really funny. I was in Port Carling, actually, at a wonderful joint called Duke's, and the owner of that club and the promoter was talking about the song that he had heard at Mariposa. Steve Poltz is a wild character and a great singer-songwriter. In fact, he helped write that huge hit with Jewel back in the day. We've got another song coming up for you right now, and I love this guy's last name. It's Vinyl, John Vinyl, with the song Addicted. Imagine your last name was Vinyl. How cool is that? He's from Toronto. This is an R&B song about the lust sparked by a bar dancer. Here it is on the jukebox.

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One of my favorite tracks from last year, that is from the album Lotus, that's Little Sims with Free. Brilliant lyrics, a great groove, and what an MC they are. Little Sims is from the UK. Some rumor her to be one of the singers in the group Salt. Julian Taylor here, and you are listening to The Jukebox. I'm going to play some wonderful blues songs because that's one of my favorite genres to play. Actually play myself, to be honest with you. I'm going to play something from Kanon. That's coming up, a song called Struggling from the Dustfoot Philosopher, which was released in 2008. Kanon may be best known for the Waving Flag song that FIFA picked up years ago. And he's also a Grammy winner. He won a Grammy for the Harry Belafonte Social Change Award song a couple years ago, too. So congratulations to Kanon. Wonderful stuff. Slang Blossom is on the show with a tune called Miles from way back in the day. This is from Manitoba, Fort Rouge, to be exact. And Miles is a track from this group that was released on Arbor Records, a Canadian hip-hop group that includes the now premier of Manitoba, Wab Canoe. The mighty, mighty Willie Dixon with Spoonful is on the show as well. Willie Dixon arranged and wrote so many of the classic blues songs that we know today. And another one who really helped push the blues into the mainstream is Bobby Blue Bland. My grandmother talked about him nonstop. I'm convinced that they had a pen pal relationship. Here is I Pity the Fool on the Jukebox.

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1: 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It was recorded, produced, mixed, and mastered in Hubbard's home studio, marrying their singer-songwriter styles with some of their more alternative rock-pop-leaning influences. 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
2: This is Julian Taylor's Jukebox.

Something funky from the 1980s. That was from the album Light Up the Night, Stomp by the Brothers Johnson. Julian Taylor here. I'm your host. Thank you for tuning into the Jukebox. I hope that you're enjoying the show. Misha and the Spanx from Alberta are also coming up. They're from Calgary, and they've released a brand new song called Cut My Bangs. Thea May has also released brand new music. She is from Sudbury area, and it is a song called Head Transplant. Thea May is a prolific artist that I've known for quite some time. In fact, we were in a group together called Wolf Den. Taj Mahal, here he is with one of his most popular songs and one of his most funky songs. That's hard to say because most of the stuff that he does is funky. It's the song Queen Bee, and he played it at the Elgin Theater not too long ago. I got to go see that show. He called me up and said, Julian, I'm coming to Toronto. I'm doing a bad impression of the maestro, but he's such a wonderful heart. He actually said something to me which really rang true. And we were talking about the times, and he says, you know, we can't put our arms around everything and everyone, but we can spread them as far as we can. So spread your arms as far as you can and spread them to help humanity. I really enjoyed that. Thanks, Taj, for that lesson. I'll never forget it. Here's Queen Bee on the Jukebox.

They are part of the Rock and Roll Hall of Fame. They are a huge superstar and someone that I admired from a very young age and still do. Cyndi Lauper with Time After Time. I remember walking into a club, Lee's Palace to be exact, here in Toronto with my buddy Mike. And we just saw a tour bus outside and stumbled in. And it was actually Matchbox 20 before they blew up. And they did an incredible cover of Time After Time. It's a great song and I love hearing it anytime I get a chance. We've got music coming up from John Lennon. Have you guys heard of him? He's our Yamaha featured artist. I'm going to play a song from the album Give Me Some Truth. This is Just Like Starting Over on the

This is Melody MacArthur, and I'm requesting my buddy Lena Daniels' song, Can't Tell Night From Day. It is brand spanking new, and I want the world to hear it.

Lena Daniels with Can't Tell Night from Day right here on the jukebox. And that is a request from Melody MacArthur. Before that, Us Sounds Good to Me from Ashley Ghostkeeper. So amazing to play three incredible Indigenous artists, women, that is, 1, 2, 3 in a row. Now we've got something from a band called Working Royals from the album Cross Country, which was released in 2025. They're from Toronto. And it's a rock and roll Americana band. Here's the song Jenny on the jukebox.

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He's undeniable, maybe one of the greatest artists to ever live, certainly in my time. It's Stevie Wonder and Superstition from the album Talking Book, released in 1972. You know what's so funny to me about this song? It's like one of the most covered guitar songs. And the odd thing about it is there's no guitar on the original recording at all. Just leave it to Stevie Wonder to turn a keyboard song into the most covered guitar hero song of all time. One of them, at least. You know what I mean? Julian Taylor here, and we've got music coming up from Jordan featuring Adario and Len Bowden, a song called Runaway Part 2, Don't Look Back, which was released last fall. And we also have a really wonderful tune that I hope you're going to like. It's called NFR Funk, and it is from a Missinabe Cree First Nation artist by the name of Sabe. Here it is on the jukebox.

Hi, I'm Julian Taylor, and I hope that you've enjoyed the show. This is The Jukebox. Thanks for tuning in. I'd like to send a huge thank you to my team for putting this show together with me, to our station partners. We love you. And to our sponsors, we love you as well. And to the listeners, thanks for tuning in. That is UB40 that you just heard on the show with Here I Am, Come and Take Me. Now, one of the things about UB40 that I really do enjoy is that they're an amazing original band, but they might be one of the greatest cover bands of all time as well. Give your song to UB40, they'll turn it into a hit. Them, and I think the Isley Brothers can do the same thing. Well, we got one more song coming up. It's one of my favorite. Actually, it's my favorite from this artist, and I hope you enjoy it. I hope you've enjoyed the show. If you have any requests, please do let us know. You can hit us up on socials, Julian Taylor's Jukebox. We're on Instagram, X, and Facebook. And until next week, ciao bananas. And remember, it's nice to be nice. Here is Peter Tosh with Catchy Shooby from the album Legalize It. Hope you have a great week. Ciao bananas.

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1: 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This week, our theme is going to be the Shambhala Music Festival in Western Canada, BC. It takes place on this farm, the West Kootenays. I've actually never been there, but it's on the bucket list. Super cool event, non-sponsored, very much like art and music and having fun in the forest. So play a couple of people who are playing there, play what I might play if I ever got the chance to play there, which that would be crazy. You guys enjoy, gonna be some pretty high energy stuff and some, you know, play big festival, a couple more well-known tracks maybe, but a little twist on them. We're gonna start it out with Can I Ride by Sidepiece. We'll be playing their festival after next weekend, so July 24th through 27th. Enjoy.

hip to the drop, hip to the drop, hip to the drop, hip to the drop, hip to the drop, hip to the drop, hip to the drop, hip to the drop, hip to the drop, hip to the drop, hip to the drop, hip to the drop, hip to the drop, hip to the drop, hip to the drop, hip to the drop, hip to the drop, hip to the drop, hip to the drop, hip to the drop, hip to the drop, hip to the drop, hip to the drop, hip to the drop, hip to the drop, hip to the drop, hip to the drop, hip to the drop, hip to the drop, hip to the drop, hip to the drop, hip to the drop, hip to the drop, hip to the drop, hip to the drop, hip to the drop, hip to the drop, hip to the drop, hip to the drop, hip to the drop, hip to the drop, hip to the drop, hip to the drop, hip to the drop, hip to the drop, hip to the drop, hip to the drop, hip to the drop, hip to the drop, hip to the drop, hip to the drop, hip to the drop, hip to the drop, hip to the drop, hip to the drop, hip to the drop, hip to the drop, hip to the drop, hip to the drop, hip to

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hope you enjoyed those first couple tracks. We had Show You Sexy by Deidro, Misbehave, DJ Tennis, ITVLO by Boys Noise, Work It Out by Dancing and Docs, Gail Chester, the JMO remix of an old Drake song, and Take Me Higher by Hot Mood. 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
1: When the clock strikes midnight, the night truly begins. 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

heard Half Cut Eyes by Max Motion. Heard Neon Steve's remix of We Are Your Friends, the Justin and Simeon mashup. We had Salsation from Alec Cortez. Show Me the Money by Duke and Jones. That was super fun. And on and on and on. As well as Beautiful Noise in My Head. Those are two tracks by Soul One. Just put out a new EP. We had Return to Vinebow by Barry Can't Swim. And now we got a brand new track by a good friend support group, the brand new song, Dreamer. Enjoy.

0: You guys had fun hearing my take, what I play at Shambhala. We heard at the end there a couple more support group tracks. Their remix of Blue Mile and their song with KDS Afterlife after their brand new song Dreamer. Those guys are fantastic. You should go check them out. Till next week, this has been Dance Floor Dispatch. I'm Disco Rick. Hope you enjoy the rest of your Saturday. And you're on CFRC 101.9.
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4: What's up, world? This is Nabil Pervez, and I'll be your host for the first hour of the show. This week, I was listening to a lot of different styles of music, ranging from psychedelic rock from the 70s, to hard-hitting hip-hop from the 2020s, to danceable house bits from the 90s and 2000s. All that genre hopping inspired me to put together a playlist that's eclectic, to say the least. There's a lot of music to get into, so let's get the show started. First up is a psychedelic new bit from Toronto's own River Tiber. Taken from his Spirals EP and co-written and co-produced by Govey, this is Not the Same.

You're tuned in to Frisson Radio, and that was Allure by Toronto producer Celine, which features the vocals from Alicia Keys' 2001 classic, Girlfriend. And before it, we played Precognition by Ruffin, Over to You by Portia, Moonlight by Black Party and Simone, and Involved by Toronto's own Ade, Moelle, and Cozy Fruits. Coming up next, we've got a short and sweet selection of lyrical hip-hop, starting with a new one from Toronto MC Ashton Francis. This is Star Signs.

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I was in the park writing, they ain't seen me all day. 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

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Desto dub, whole lot of bread, whole lot of crumb. 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

perhaps you could've been. 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

crowd. New money, old whips through the town. New addition to the safe, I was big as Bobby Brown. FedEx, UPS, I was shipping them the brown. We were spooking all the spectators, scared to come around. How I made it out the mud, got the city so profound.

You're vibing with Frisson Radio, and that was ASAP 12e showcasing his barring prowess on a track called Wizard Kelly. And prior to that, you heard Valedictorian Speech by Toronto MCs Jamal Gasol and Sazy, taken from their collaborative project Smoke Wave 2, and The God Fahim with Symptoms, produced by Montreal's Nicholas Craven. We're going to switch up the sounds for the last 30 minutes of my set and get into a bit of a house groove. Kicking things off is a jazzy number by an ensemble of producers including Nebula Waves, Morila, Living Room, and Plage Noir. This is Reef's Shore.

Freeze come outside, freeze come outside, freeze come outside, freeze come outside, freeze come outside, freeze come outside, freeze come outside, freeze come outside, freeze come outside, freeze come outside, freeze come outside, freeze come outside, freeze come outside, freeze come outside, freeze come outside, freeze come outside, freeze come outside, freeze come outside, freeze come outside, freeze come outside, freeze come outside, freeze come outside, freeze come outside, freeze come outside, freeze come outside, freeze come outside, freeze come outside, freeze come outside, freeze come outside, freeze come outside, freeze come outside, freeze come outside, freeze come outside, freeze come outside, freeze come outside, freeze come outside, freeze come outside, freeze come outside, freeze come outside, freeze come outside, freeze come outside, freeze come outside, freeze come outside, freeze come outside, freeze come outside, freeze come outside, freeze come outside, freeze come outside, freeze come outside, freeze come outside, freeze come outside, freeze come outside, freeze come outside, freeze come outside

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And before it, we played Will I Ever See You Again by friend of the show Dom Diaz, Catch My Breath by Toronto duo Felle Set, How to Reach Me by Shrimp Nose and Montreal's Anomaly,

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2: 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I'm Mix, your host, and as always, I'll be taking you through some different moods, some different sounds, and a whole lot of jams from across Canada and beyond. I've got a whole ton of good music lined up for you today, some new, some older favorites, all around good energy. So let's get back into it with a brand new one from our very own Jesse Gould. This is Did You Get the Flowers?

You're tuned in to Frisson Radio, and that was New York-born, Toronto-raised artist Justin Nozuka's latest release, On Your Time, aka Hold You Like It's Ice Cold. Before that was another local resident, Silo, with a brand new cut titled Way to Paradise. You also heard Maja Jordan's See You Again and Matt Keane's Bloodshot. Next on deck is Kate Renata's flip of Sade's Love is Stronger Than Pride.

This is Friston Radio, and you're listening to OVO affiliate and Toronto-based producer Govi with his remix of Frank Ocean's Self Control. Before that was Misha, along with previous guest of the show, Joya, with Something About You. You also heard Snow Allegra's Do For Love, remixed by Black Coffee, and Naomi Sharon's Definition of Love. Up next, we're going to double up on the energy and get into some jungle slash drum and bass sounds with local duo Thugly. This is their remix of Kanye West, Don Toliver, and Kid Cudi's Moon.

0: you're locked in to Frisson Radio, and those were the back-to-back sounds of Near Archives. You just heard Sunrise, Bang Your Head Against the Wall, and before that was Get Me Down, featuring Georgia Smith. You also heard one of my favorites, the Netsky remix of Keys and Crates and Amber's Glitter. Up next, we're going to get into something of a diminuendo as we get into the final segment of today's show. This is Takes a Village, Ghillie Suit.
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You also heard from Montreal's Delphine with Dosa. And unfortunately, that brings us to the end of today's show. Before we head out, I want to shout out to Homie Nabil for holding down the first hour, and of course, I want to thank you, our listeners and supporters, for tuning in. 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

0: Mark your calendars for an epic weekend of fun at Wolf Island Music Festival featuring Shad, Ken Yates, Georgia Harmer, Noble Rot, Rachel Bobbitt, Tiny Horse, Lake Porter, The Codas, Brody Christ, and DJ Dina. 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
1: 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I'm Jesse Bell, and this is your morning news brief. Let's begin with your City of Kingston traffic report. Cranbrook Street from Lakeview Avenue to Days Road is closed for pedestrian improvements. Baggett Street from Barrie to West Street is closed for the Eastern Canadian Little League Championship. Bath Road from Sir John A to Portsmouth Avenue, expect delays for the installation of intersection pedestrian signals. The city is installing intersection pedestrian signals at several locations to make it easier and safer for pedestrians to cross busy roads. Wright Crescent at Palace Road to Palace Road is closed for a contract

0: complete roadway repairs, pedestrian safety and access improvements, and traffic calming features on Wright Crescent. Norman Rogers Drive from Sir John A. McDonald Boulevard to Van Order Drive started on June 15th. Norman Rogers Drive is closed to through traffic to facilitate roadway rehabilitation and configuration improvements. This work will improve road condition, accessibility, and safety for all road users, including students, families, and local residents. Reminder that the City of Kingston and Utilities Kingston are in the midst of a reconstruction of Princess Street. This major infrastructure project includes upgrades to underground and above ground utilities, as well as improvements to enhance safety and comfort for pedestrians and cyclists. Berry Street to Queen Street is closed for construction-related activity at 283 Queen Street, and Aberdeen Street from Johnson to William is still closed to accommodate construction activity and staging.
1: Your weather forecast for today, we are going to have sunny conditions, a high of 24, but bear in mind we will be getting more haze coming in, residual effects of the wildfires in northwestern Ontario, so bear that in mind if you need to be outside for extended periods today. That is a wrap for your morning news brief. Coming up next, we have Kate with the Monday Indy Wake Up Call.
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Welcome to the Monday Morning Indie Wake Up Call. I am the host, Kate. I am here every Monday morning broadcasting from CFRC 101.9. What I just had playing was Inviolate by C. Rose. This is from their new album that came out last week. It is called Death in the Business of Wailing. It came out on Friday. Awesome album. I've been a fan of C. Rose since like their album in 2022, so I like to say they're kind of lit. What I have up next is Another Time by Cat Clyde, and then Friends or Lovers with Hayley Williams and Rusty Williams. I hope you guys enjoy.

Welcome back to the Monday Morning Indie Wake Up Call. I am the host, Kate. I am here every Monday morning broadcasting from CFRC 101.9, 8 to 10 a.m. If you are just tuning in, what I just had playing was Another Time by Cat Clyde. And then after that, it was Friends or Lovers by Hayley Williams and Rusty Williams. I was doing some digging, and Rusty Williams is Hayley Williams' grandfather, who's a musician from Meriden, Mississippi. And he's the one who taught her piano and drums. And he recently released this like lost album from 1970 called Grand Man, which is then what this song is from. And he worked with Hayley Williams and then Zach Farrow from Paramore to make this album, which was like super cool. What I have up next is Towers by Leah Pappas-Kemps and then Eat by Finn Wolfhard. I hope you guys enjoy.

Welcome back to the Monday Morning Indie Wake-Up Call. I am the host, Kate. I am here every Monday morning broadcasting from CFRC 101.9. What I just had playing was Sucker by Spill Tab. Before that, it was You Could Have It by Horse Vision. All the way before that, it was Eat by Finn Wolfhard. And then four songs ago, it was Towers by Leah Pappas Kemps. What I have up next is Play Pretend by 9 Million. I love them so much. It will forever be one of my biggest heartbreaks that I didn't get Ethel Cain tickets because they opened for Ethel Cain, and it was like devastating that I didn't get to go. Feeling the same about Hayley Williams tickets, to be completely honest, because Water From Your Eyes is opening, but maybe somehow a set of Hayley Williams tickets will fall into my lap and I'll be the happiest girl in the world, maybe forever. And then after 9 Million is Sweet by Bean Stellar. They opened for Inhaler twice, and I've seen them both times, and they're fantastic. I think they're so cool. I hope you guys enjoy.

0: Ladies and gentlemen, due to circumstances beyond our control, we are unable to continue our broadcast of dance music. 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

Welcome back to the Monday Morning Indie Wake Up Call. I am the host, Kate. I am here every Monday morning broadcasting from CFRC 101.9. What I just had playing was Sick Sweet by Wishy. Before that, it was Sweet by Ben Stiller. And then Play Pretend by 9 Million Stacked, I think. What I have up next is Beyond the Clouds by You'll Never Get to Heaven. And then after that, Love More by Fiona Apple. She's my goat. I absolutely adore her. I think she is just like so cool and talented and impressive. I could talk about her for hours. I think my favorite moment though, or one of my favorite moments, is when she was on Iconoclasts in 2006, and it's this show where like two visionaries would like have a conversation and they film it, and it's her and Quentin Tarantino, and you can tell that she is so like off put by him that I think it's awesome. Like, she's looking at him with like such like, this guy can't be real. And I don't know, I respect that. And also like, I just think she's really cool. That's like my girl, my goat. Anyway, that is what is up next. I hope you guys enjoy.

Welcome back to the Monday Morning Indie Wake Up Call. I am the host, Kate. I'm here every Monday morning broadcasting from CFRC 101.9. What I just had playing was Chosen to Deserve by Wednesday. Before that, it was Love More by Fiona Apple. Saying earlier, she's the best, kind of my goat. I think she's one of the artists that will, like, I think I, like, wane with some artists where it's like I really like them and then I don't and then I really like them. I don't think I will ever not like Fiona Apple. I think she's someone that's so impressive and so good at what she does, and I can't even like put into words how much I adore her. And then all the way before that, it was Beyond the Clouds by You'll Never Get to Heaven. What I have up next is Elevator Love Letter by Stars and A Top of Cake by Always. I hope you guys enjoy.

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I am the host, Kate. I am here every Monday morning broadcasting from CFRC 101.9. If you are just tuning in, what I just had playing was Atopa Cake by Always and then Elevator Love Letter by Stars. What I have up next is Bodies by Car Seat Headrest. Car Seat Headrest was really like big for me when I was in grade 12, and then they sort of fell off again with like what I was talking about earlier, where artists like wax and wane with how much I like them, and then something recently has been like clicked in my head and I'm like, I have to listen to Car Seat Headrest. So I, in order to satisfy my needs, I am putting in Car Seat Headrest with the song Bodies. And then after that, I have Swimmers by Broken Social Scene. I hope you guys enjoy.

within, most of us. We're alive, most of us.

Welcome back to the Monday Morning Indie Wake Up Call. I am the host, Kate. I am here every Monday morning broadcasting from CFRC 101.9. If you are just tuning in, what I just had playing was Swimmers by Broken Social Scene. And then before that, it was Bodies by Car Seat Headrest. I always think it's fascinating that it's like known that Will Toledo from Car Seat Headrest made this album in their like closet in their dorm room. I think that's so cool because I don't know. I mean, like, obviously it's cool. I just think it's really neat. And then blew up. I think they re-recorded this album. I could be wrong, but I'm pretty sure they re-recorded Twin Fantasy after its release. So it wasn't sounding like he was in his dorm room closet. I think they're awesome. I think they're so cool. I was obsessed for a really long time, and then, I don't know, I guess I got older and was like, I can't listen to Car Seat Headrest anymore or something. Anyway, what I have up next is The World at Large by Modest Mouse. This is one of my favorite Modest Mouse songs. And then Non-Photo Blue by Pinback. I hope you guys enjoy.

mine belongs in a head from the coast. It might not be a lot, but I feel like I'm making the most. The days get longer and the nights smell green. I guess it's not surprising, but it's spring and I should leave.

Welcome back to the Monday Morning Indie Wake Up Call. I am the host, Kate. I am here every Monday morning broadcasting from CFRC 101.9. If you are just tuning in, what I just had playing was Such Great Heights by the Postal Service, Non-Photo Blue by Pinback, and then The World at Large by Modest Mouse. What I have up next is Venus in the Drywall by Superstar Crush, and then Straight Drop by Cootie Catcher. I hope you guys enjoy.

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Welcome back to the Monday Morning Indie Wake Up Call. I am the host, Kate. I'm here every Monday morning broadcasting from CFRC 101.9. If you are just tuning in, what I just had playing was Cootie Catcher with their song Straight Drop. And then before that, it was Venus in the Drywall by Superstar Crush. What I have up next is Red Heart by Hey Rosetta, and then By and By by Fog Lake. I hope you guys enjoy.

Welcome back to the Monday Morning Indie Wake Up Call. I am the host, Kate. I'm here every Monday morning broadcasting from CFRC 101.9. If you are just tuning in, what I just had playing was Joyride by The Crying Nudes. Before that, it was By and By by Fog Lake. And then all the way before that, it was Red Heart by Hey Rosetta. What I have up next is Dancing in the Club by This Is Lorelei. I like the MJ Lenderman cover of this too. I find I don't listen to the original as much, but I also think it's fantastic. And then after that, I have Fly by Wishy. I hope you guys maybe enjoy this as much as I do.

Welcome back to the Monday Morning Indie Wake Up Call. I am the host, Kate. I am here every Monday morning broadcasting from CFRC 101.9. If you are just tuning in, what I just had playing was Eliza McLam, Like the Boys. I have to shout out my friend Emily because she put me on to Eliza McLam. She's like the biggest fan. And now I'm like low-key obsessed, but I'm not gonna take over being a fan because that's like Emily's thing, and I don't wanna do that. What I had before that was Fly by Wishy and then Dancing in the Club by This Is Lorelei. I have one song left, and I wanna shout out my friends in Dutch Baby because they just released a single on Saturday, and I think it's really awesome. Honestly, killer. I'm so impressed at what they do. I'm like a groupie. I'm at all their shows. I'm just absolutely continuously impressed to see like how much they've grown, all the music they've done. It's fantastic and so cool. So shout out Dutch Baby. You guys rock. I really like your new single. I think it's awesome. Your show

tune in Wednesdays at 4 for my show, I'll Try Anything Once, so I'm there as well if you want to hear my beautiful voice again. Perhaps, maybe. Yeah, I hope everyone is braving this winter storm and it managing well and being safe and not slipping and not getting snowed in, etc., etc. I'm going to hand off the last 4-5-ish minutes to Dutch Baby with their new song, Don't Pass Me By. Go listen to it, guys. They're really cool. And I'll be back next week. Bye!

Good morning and welcome to Finding Your Way Home, Real Talk on Real Estate. My name is Sherry Doherty and I have the pleasure of being your host every Monday morning at 10 a.m. Today I am on my own, but I have lots of what I believe to be interesting information for you. Current market updates is what I'm going to share with you is

0: Recent data that has just been released from our board. I'm also going to tell you what I believe is an interesting story about why you need to be sure you have the absolute best advocate in your corner when you are buying or selling a home. And then, time permitting, I'm also going to touch on what's hot and what's not in the Ontario real estate market right now. So let's dive right in. And I have with me today the stats that were recently released from the Kingston Real Estate Board. And I thought that I would share with you all the statistics on both Kingston proper as well as Frontenac, because we are in cottage season and there's lots of interest in finding ways to spend more time up at the lakes. And if you have a recreational property, to enjoy those. So there's some activity there that is interesting as well. What I will share is I'm referring to June 2026, and these statistics were just recently released, but that is the hottest off-the-market information that is available. So in June 2026, there were 207 units sold in Kingston proper, and what that means is it could be anything from a fully detached home, a condo, it could be a townhome, it could be a residential unit of any type, but just in bulk, there were 207 units that were sold. That is actually up 12% over May, so a pretty big spike there. And what we've been seeing actually is a bit of a delayed market. So typically we are most busy in, say, April and May, June a little bit, but this year it's been a little bit late. So it doesn't surprise me that we saw a big bump in June over May, and May is typically a higher season, but not this year. Things are a little bit strange. That is actually down just 0.5% over June 2025. So kind of typical activity for the month of June. The average house price in the area for those units was $651,587,000. And that is up 2% over last month, so May 2026, and it's actually down almost a full percentage over June 2025. So as you're hearing, we're moving much more towards a buyer's market. Prices are softening a little bit, and that's a reflection of that activity. There were actually 418 new listings in Kingston in June 2026, and that is actually down 10% over May. And so we're starting to see the decline. We see a big influx of listings in the spring because lots of people want to have themselves set up to move for September when kids start school again. We also see a big influx of military moves in our area because we have the base here. That is actually down, though, 4% over June 2025. There are currently 645 active listings, and that is down almost 5% over 2025, and it is a decrease of 1.2% over May 2026. And the average days on market, again, I like to emphasize that days on market is important because it sets the expectation for the seller on typically how long it will take them to sell their home. And we did live in a time during the COVID era when literally days on market was about 7, and that was only because people were holding off to a specific date to make sure they could collect up and review offers and create a bidding competition. The days on market at that time could have been 1. You could have put a house on the market and it could have sold the next day, but it was typically 7, and that was a little bit artificially inflated because of that holding strategy. But right now we're in a much more balanced market where things are happening in a healthier way because nothing was normal or healthy during the COVID time. Right now, a current days on market is 20 in Kingston, and it was actually 18.5 in June 2025, so a little bit longer now, which I'm seeing that personally as well. And from last month, it was 21, so we shaved a day off between May and June 2026. So those are the current statistics for Kingston proper. Anytime that you are considering a real estate transaction, you should reach out to your professional realtor and make sure that you get the statistics right down to your neighborhood neighborhood, your community, or your home style. So please bear in mind that those are very generic, high-level numbers, and you do need detailed information as it relates to whatever you're looking to purchase or sell. Now, I'm going to share the same information as it relates to Frontenac, because we are part of Frontenac County, and like I said, there is a big focus on cottage season. And so I thought it would be interesting to share what's happened there. So in June 2026, there were 56 sales in Frontenac, and it doesn't necessarily mean that they are all cottages, but there is certainly a percentage in there. And that is actually up 40% from June 2025, and it's actually up 55% from May 2026. So a big lift in changeover of these types of properties, which is interesting. The average sale price is $691,441. So that is about $40,000 more than the properties in Kingston that I just referred to, because their average sale price was $651,000. These are $691,000. I'm going to hazard a really educated guess that that is probably because a lot of these are waterfront, and obviously waterfront pulls up the average price in all circumstances. So that price is actually up 2.2% over June 2025, and it's actually up 8.5% over May 2026. So prices in cottage country, let's call it, in Frontenac in our particular area, are certainly on the upswing, which is interesting because the majority of Kingston and Ontario in general are very soft, stagnant, or even decreasing. So good for Frontenac County. There were 168 new listings, and that was up 43.5% from this time last year and up 4% from May 2026. So there are new listings. There are some great options out there. I have one that really needs to be sold. It's a fantastic three-season cottage, and you can get one of those these days on the water for under $450,000. So reach out if you know anyone interested. There are currently 329 active listings, and that is actually up 27% from this time last year. So there are great options out there. There is lots of inventory though, and it's up 21% over May 2026. So again, everything is on the upswing. They are taking a bit longer to sell than the stuff that's right in Kingston proper. As I just shared, things are taking about 20 days in Kingston to sell, and they're taking on average 33 in Frontenac County. Now, that is different from June 2025, where the average days on market was 22.5, and the last month it was actually 21. So we took a big slowdown in this market. One of the things I'm going to talk about when I talk about what's hot and what's not is actually people who are looking for lifestyle properties have great choice right now. So there are some fantastic waterfront cottages and year-round homes that are available. They just haven't sold. So if you happen to be fortunate enough to be in that space, there's certainly lots of great homes to be purchased. You have a lot of negotiating power. However, I'm getting ahead of myself because that's where I'm going to talk about what's hot and what's not. So what I wanted to do next is I actually wanted to tell you a story about a recent transaction where I represented the seller. And this is an anecdote about why it is so important to make sure that you have the right advocate in your corner when you are buying or selling. I will give you enough of the backstory and no details to break any confidentiality. However, I was representing a seller of a home recently, and we received a conditional offer. So for discussion purposes, let's say that we agreed to the conditional offer for $550,000. And like most conditional deals, they are conditional on financing and home inspection and making sure it's insurable and reviewing documents, things like a survey or standard utility bills. This particular buyer wanted to make sure that they had a really good, thorough home inspection, which they did, which they should. So I'm all for that. But just before it was time for us to firm up the deal, they wrote us an amendment that said that they would firm up the deal if we reduced the selling price by $40,000. So they said that their home inspector found some deficiencies that were estimated to cost about $40,000. So no longer did they want to purchase the home for $550. They wanted to purchase the home for $510. And I thought, wow, that is a big decrease. Oh my goodness, what did they find? So of course, doing my good due diligence and working on behalf of my seller, I asked to see the home inspection or at least the relevant parts. If they wanted us to take a $40,000 decrease, I was certainly going to know why. And I also wanted to see any estimate that they received for that work. So the other realtor did a great job as well, and she provided me with all that documentation. And there was some question about whether or not the crawl space was structurally sound and whether or not there needed to be weeping tile installed around this home. And this home was a heritage home, so it was over 100 years old. It was not common at that time for there to be a weeping tile system in this type of home. And it just didn't seem to make a whole lot of sense to me. They had an engineer come in and they actually looked at the structural soundness to make sure that the beams were in place. And obviously it's important that the house is held up properly. So I saw all those reports. I'm not going to question what an engineer said, and yes, it needed some reinforcement, but what they had was one of their own contractors come in and give an estimate of what it would take to reinforce this house as well as add the weeping tile system. And when I looked at the quote, I didn't really see it that it could come to a $40,000 cost. And I hate to be skeptical, but I do have to work in defense of my sellers. So the quote that they provided us literally looked like I could have had my friend make it. It was not on, you know, professional, letterhead. It wasn't on professional letterhead. It didn't have a proper registered business name. It certainly didn't reflect an HST number. And if it was this serious of a contractor, then they would be collecting and charging HST. It just looked like something somebody could have made in Canva or Word or anything like that. They could have had their friend make an invoice that says, you know, Sherry's Contracting says this is going to cost $40,000 to repair. So I didn't like that. So I decided that I would Google this contractor and couldn't find him, which is pretty interesting because, again, if you're hiring somebody to do $40,000 worth of work for you, you would think they would be a well-known, well-reputable, really highly qualified individual that you're potentially going to count on for the structure of your home as well as giving them $40,000. So we did our due diligence and I couldn't find them. I looked them up, you know, simple Google search to see if they were a registered business in the area. I looked up the Better Business Bureau. I asked ChatGPT, to be honest, asked some other contractors in the area that I do know if they knew this person, and they didn't really. So I didn't love that. I also said to the listing agent, so if it were me, before I would go ahead and agree with somebody that this is $40,000 worth of work, I would get probably three estimates, which is everything that I recommend all the time. Imagine you need a new roof. And so you get three roofing companies and you look at, you know, who charged you the most. So you go with the highest, the lowest, and the one in the middle. And it isn't necessarily always about price. You want to make sure that you're getting the best quality of work for what you're paying and that they come with great reviews and great recommendations. As a result, we still couldn't locate this person. And I said backing up a little bit, they were also trying to do this on the day that the deal was due to firm up or it would fail. So I think they were using a little bit of pressure tactic to say like, oh, well, you better just agree to this today or we're going to walk away and the deal fails. And I also don't like to be put under pressure or be bullied, especially on behalf of my sellers. So we actually ended up in fairly heated conversations, but we negotiated an extension. Basically, we said, in this case, all parties are kind of annoyed. Everybody's kind of frustrated. At the end of the day, my seller wanted to sell and the buyer wanted to buy the particular home, but now they couldn't agree on a price. They couldn't agree on the work that needed to be done, and they couldn't agree on who was going to do that work for a fair price. So we negotiated an extension so everybody could take a breath over the weekend, and then everybody could reconvene earlier in the week and decide what all of our next steps are going to be. I also wrote in the extension, though, that my seller also had the right to get a couple of quotes and get some of her own contractors in there to see what needed to happen to get this work accomplished. Because at the end of the day, if it didn't sell to this buyer, we may have considered just doing the work ourselves so we didn't run into this with the next set of buyers. So I happen to know lots of people, and I happen to be fairly well connected within the home renovation, repair, and restoration industry. So I called in a couple of favors, and I had a couple of people go take a look at the property and look at the quote that was provided by the other realtor. And three of the people that I had look at it say, $40,000 is crazy for this amount of work. Number one, some of this work doesn't even need to be done, and we don't actually recommend it. And number two, the work that we do recommend, which was reinforce the beam and make sure it was structurally sound, came in more at about maximum $15,000. It certainly wasn't $40,000. So I thought that was quite interesting that I then had three reputable recommendations by companies I knew that are actually nationwide professional organizations that anybody could look up. And they were willing to put it in writing for me to share with the other realtor and put, you know, their paperwork and their name behind it to say, no, this work actually doesn't need to happen. So my seller was very happy that we had done that due diligence and we got some people out there to look at ourselves, because it gave us a lot of ammunition to go back and have the debate with the potential buyers about what work they were even proposing be done and whether or not it should be done. So at the end of the day, we all agreed that the property did need some structural reinforcement. And then the other realtor's position was that what was missing from what my people looked at was the fact that there needed to be a weeping tile system installed. And that was debatable because I did ask my contractors that, and they all said that they didn't recommend it because actually doing that much digging and that much destruction around this property would probably cause more damage. There wasn't any signs of active or chronic water damage in the basement. There was no rot. There was nothing going on. So there was no reason for it other than in the home inspection that they had received, it said, it is now recommended modern day that there always be a weeping tile system around these kind of homes. And that's fine. Yes, there should be. However, what happened was the way this person wrote their home inspections was there was kind of like textbook language that was in one color, and then the actual callouts related to this specific property were written in another color. And the realtor and the potential buyers were reading the textbook stuff where it said it's recommended that there be a weeping system, or there could be, you know, rot and damage and leakage and mold and problems in the basement. But that was the textbook stuff. That wasn't the stuff that was in the other color, which was actual callouts to this specific property. So they were reading it incorrectly. And I got to be honest, I was pretty proud of the fact that I really defended my seller and I pointed that out to them. Just a little interesting point across the way. My partner and I were doing a mid-year business review recently, as we always do, and we were talking about the things we are most proud of so far this year. And honestly, typically it's, you know, I've sold this many houses, I've made this much money, I've helped this many families. Whatever your metrics are that you're measuring your own performance on are typically what people say they're most proud of. Two things for me, actually. I'm most proud of launching this radio show and doing it independently. So I've been on the air now since February, so I am pretty proud of that. I've had lots of great guests, but I've also built the confidence and built the skill set to now be able to talk by myself for 30 minutes, so go me. But also the other thing that I'm really proud of, and the one particular circumstance that I'm really proud of, is this example and this scenario where I worked really hard, and I know in my heart of hearts I did good work for this seller. And we ended up coming back and realizing that, you know, A, the work was way overestimated by someone who wasn't a qualified contractor, and that B, the people reading the property inspection incorrectly, to the point where I actually saved my sellers $40,000. So I'm very proud of that. That's good work that we get to do. So I love that. So in the end, they actually all got cranky and kind of walked away. But we went back and we said, you know, we're not going to take your reduced price of $510,000. There had been a point where we had said, okay, listen, all that we agree to is, yes, we agree that this needs to be reinforced from a structure perspective. And we have estimates to say that's about $10,000 or $15,000 likely. So we would go from $550 to $540 as the final selling price, but we're surely to goodness not going down to $510. And all parties kind of took a pause and walked away. And so it was very interesting because the next day, the other realtor phoned me and said, buyers feel really bad about everything that transpired. They still really, really want this home. And if your seller will still honor that final offer that they had given us as a counter at 540, we would like to take it and we'd like to proceed with this home. And so it was a really good feeling because at the end of the day, we won. We did really great work. We made sure that we, you know, checked all our dotted all our I's, crossed all our T's, and did really good due diligence on behalf of our sellers. We protected their interest, which is obviously first and foremost in what a professional realtor is going to do. And at the end of the day, we won. And I do like to win. However, in this particular case, the win meant a $30,000 or $40,000 savings for my sellers, so they're pretty pleased as well. The moral of that story, though, is when your home is listed for sale, and often it's not unusual for there to be a home inspection, and then the buyer come back and start to try and whittle away with price reductions because they find out that potentially the home needs a new furnace, or the home needs a new roof, or in the case of a rural property, potentially it needs a septic system, and they start to whittle away. And you got to be really careful, and you have to make sure, even if they are providing you with quotes, that those quotes are coming from really good, reputable, strong contractors in the area, and that you have an opportunity, in fairness, to get your own estimates, because they could be over exaggerated, they could be from not potential valid resources, and you want to make sure that you've really checked yourself before you agree to any sort of big decrease in the selling price. Now, the way that my team and I try and get ahead of that, though, is if you are listing with the Stage One Real Estate team, we actually do a pre-inspection. And one of the big reasons that we do a pre-inspection is to avoid all of this, because then, you know, potentially your home needs a new roof, and potentially your air conditioner and your furnace are at end of life. And we know what those things cost, and we know how much time and energy it takes. And maybe as a seller, you just don't have that time and energy right now to get those things taken care of. And maybe your house should have listed for $550,000. But knowing that, we went to market at $520,000 because we figure somebody's going to need $30,000 to do the roof and to replace the air conditioner and the furnace. And we factored that into our pricing strategy. So when a potential buyer comes along, they cannot then say, oh, we discovered in a home inspection that it needs a roof and it needs a furnace and an air conditioner. We can say, we knew that. We do offer a copy of the home inspection that we had done to any potential buyer to save them the amount of money of a home inspection, which in our market's like $500 or $600 if they want it. Some buyers will actually say no thank you. They want to get their own independent home inspection, which is fine. They're perfectly within their rights to do that. However, I think it's funny when they say to me like, oh no, Sherry, you probably paid the inspector for a perfect inspection. We want to go ahead and get our own. What's crazy is if you actually look at the inspections, most of the time there's nothing perfect about them. And so I didn't pay anyone for a good home inspection. I paid someone for an honest home inspection. But what we did by getting a pre-inspection is we took the power out of the buyer's hands to renegotiate after we have a conditional offer, because we knew and we factored everything into the existing price that we went to market with. And so they don't have any leverage to say, oh, we discovered something you didn't know, because when we put a home on the property, we know everything about it. That said, I thought that was a great, really interesting story to share with everyone today. And just in the last few remaining moments, I'm going to chat a little bit more about what's hot and what's not in the Kingston and the Ontario greater real estate market. So what's hot is, if you're a buyer, is a good time to buy. Let's put it that way. There is lots of inventory on the market, and buyers have more choices than they've ever had before. And like we talked about, even in what's available in terms of currently listed, there are lots of great homes on the market. There are lots of great homes on the market that should have sold. And I have a couple of them. I have a couple of waterfront properties that are absolutely spectacular. I have some great investment income properties that are great. I have a cottage that should be sold, and it's just taking a little bit time of time and the right buyers to come along. So patience is something that sellers need right now. But if you're a buyer and if you happen to be in a position to have a little bit of extra cash and you can either buy an investment property or a recreational property for you and your family, now is a fantastic time to do that because there is choice and you do have negotiating power. And so you can offer less than asking price, respectfully, of course. You never want to insult a buyer because they and their realtor did do good work to set the pricing and set a pricing strategy. You can get good conditions, so you can get a home inspection, you can negotiate the closing date, you can negotiate chattels, you can ask for the riding lawnmower, you can ask them to pay for the septic test, you can have lots of negotiation leverage, which is fantastic. And the people who are in that position are really in a great place to make those lifestyle choices that they've been thinking about. So if they wanted to go from a city property to a waterfront home, if they did want to purchase a family cottage, it's a really great time. Lots of people are thinking about hobby farms because that's a great lifestyle as well that interests lots of people. There's a lot of people also doing multi-generational living, and I think I should do a whole episode on multi-generational living because I have some personal experience on that and some great options for people who are considering it. We are definitely top heavy from an age demographic perspective in all of Canada, but particularly in our area as well, because lots of people like to retire to our region, and I completely understand that. So there's lots of opportunity to explore that. And if you are in a position to purchase something and then hold, the world and the economy goes in cycles and things will pick back up when lots of the things that are happening in the world start to resolve themselves and we get back into another growth cycle economically and in the world. So if you're able to pick up something, like I said, you can get a waterfront cottage right now for under $450,000, which sounds crazy given where it would have been 5 or 10 years ago for a waterfront. If you can pick it up now and you can hold, that is a great time and a great time to do it for you and your family because you'll be enjoying it in the meantime for those 5 and 10 years. And who doesn't love a good summer weekend in Canada? What's not hot right now is overpricing your property. So there's lots of conversations going on where, you know, I may recommend to someone that they list their house for $499 and they say, oh, I was really hoping for more than that. I want to try $550. And that strategy just isn't working right now. People will do it with the mindset that, well, I'd be happy with $530. So I'm going to list at $550 and leave some room for negotiation. The problem is that the buyers are very sensitive and very savvy right now. And there are lots of consumer resources where people can even do their own research on what stuff has comparably sold for in the recent 30, 60 or 90 days. So buyers are smart and they're not interested in bidding competitions and they are not uninformed. And so they just want a fair price and they want to be asked for a fair price, and otherwise they'll just move on to another property because there are lots available. So when you are thinking about selling, you have to make sure that you're smart and you're strategic and you're comfortable with the price that you're going to get. There's interesting, one of the points is, you know, what's not hot right now is assuming that your house is worth what it was 2 or 3 years ago, because unfortunately it's not. We have definitely moved into a buyer's market and a softened market with all that inventory. So like we were talking about, the simple law of supply and demand is when there is more supply and softened demand, then prices are going to decrease. So if it's really important to you that you get a certain number for your home, then what you may need to do is wait. And so it depends on your circumstances. We always talk about why people move, what's important to them, and what's driving their move. And if your move is just, we want to downsize, maybe downsizing is a year or two out when the market rebounds. But if you have to move because you're in financial distress, you know, there's been a death in the family, there's been a divorce, or you're being asked to relocate for your employment, then you might not have any option. And you might have to just go ahead and go with what the market will deliver at this time. At any rate, this was a lot of information and I've enjoyed sharing it with everyone today. I hope you enjoyed it as well. And with that, wherever you are, whatever you do, I do hope you have a safe and happy day finding your way home.
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That was a now defunct British band Another Sky with the song Let's Talk, Take Us There, which is on their final release, 2025's Mirror. Now announcing their breakup in April of 2025, Mirror was released the following month, this after having cancelled their previous tour in 2024. Now, although they never explained the reasons for their breakup, prior interviews with band members had focused on the financial difficulties faced by musicians and the struggles to maintain a career in the industry. It's a very real problem that plagues musicians worldwide. Now, before then, we heard Portland, Oregon-based The Decemberists with Lake Song, a track from their 2015 album, What a Terrible World, What a Beautiful World. Hello, everyone. I'm Donald Finnegan, and welcome to No Chords Barred, a 90-minute show that takes you around the globe and through time to bring you an eclectic mix of music by artists across a broad spectrum of genres. Now, some of them you may know, but most of the artists heard here are not A-list mainstream superstars, since those artists don't need specialty shows like this one to reach an audience. What I try to do here is introduce listeners to new artists in music, and show that when played alongside one another, mainstream, alternative, and independent artists all sound just as good as one another. So let's continue on then with another set of music, and start with a Nova Scotia native now based in Toronto, and Natalie McIntosh, who records as Loviot. This is a track originally released as a single in April of 2026 titled Debutante.

announced in 2024 album Muscle Shoals, and Los Angeles-based The Record Company with the very catchy Life to Fix from their 2018 album All of This Life. Toronto's Loviot began the set with the song Debutante. This is No Chords Barred, hosted by me, Donald Finnegan, and I'll be right back after the break with another set of music. Welcome back to No Chords Barred. I'll start this next set with Kelly McFarlane, an Atlanta, Georgia native now based in the San Francisco Bay Area. From her 2017 album Water Dog, this is Pacific.

That was Vancouver BC's Odds, with Anybody Else But Me, a track from their 1985 album Once Upon a Time. And before them, we heard Australian surf folk singer Jack Botts with What If, a single he released in June of 2026. And Los Angeles-based singer-songwriter Lily Kershaw with the track Moonlight from her 2018 album Lost Angeles. And this set began with Bay Area folk artist Kelly McFarling and the song Pacific from her 2017 album Water Dog. So we'll go right into this next set, beginning with another now-defunct act, a dream pop trio that formed in New York City in 2007 that went by the name School of Seven Bells. Now, the band folded after the passing of their primary songwriter, Benjamin Curtis, who died of lymphoma in 2013. But they did release one last album posthumously in 2015, a self-titled one which we'll go to for this track, Open Your Eyes.

0: That was a Scottish alternative rock band, Simple Minds, with Ghost Dancing, which is on their 1985 album Once Upon a Time. And prior to that was Toronto's The Beaches with Touch Myself from their 2026 album No Hard Feelings. And Nashville-based Colony House with Taking a Fall from their 2026 album 77. School of Seven Bells opened the set with Open Your Eyes, a track from their 2015 self-titled album. 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
0: Welcome back to No Chords Barred. We have six more songs in these final two sets, and we'll begin with the blues rock trio from Great Britain that goes by the name William the Conqueror. From their 2023 album Excuse Me While I Vanish, this is LWY, which, based on the lyrics, could mean either lost within you or lost without you, or both.

0: you want.
1: That was Maya Cumming, a Sydney, Australia native who records as Maya, spelled M-A-Y-A. Now, it would pronounce the song name Apricots, but I guess the Aussie pronunciation is Apricots. And that song is from her 2021 album, Don't Kiss Your Friends. Before her, we heard our fourth now-defunct band of the day, Grantley Buffalo, with the song Testimony from their final album, 1998's Jubilee. And British singer-songwriter Laura Marling with the haunting track Warrior from her 2015 album Short Movie. The British blues rock trio William the Conqueror began the set with LWY from their 2023 album Excuse Me While I Vanish. So down to the last two songs, and first up will be Swedish-born singer-songwriter Johanna Ekmark, who records as Winona Oak, among other names depending on the project. This is a Winona Oak song from her 2022 album, Island of the Sun, titled Baby Blue.

That was Juno award-winning Talk, the recording moniker for Stittsville, Ontario native Nicholas DeRoche. Now we heard Harder It Breaks, a track from his 2023 debut album Lord of the Flies and Birds and Bees. Before him was Swedish singer-songwriter Winona Oak with Baby Blue from her 2022 full-length album Island of the Sun. So that'll end the show. No Chords Bar broadcasts from its host station CIDI 99.1 FM, located in the picturesque town of Nolton, Quebec. And after airing on CIDI, each show is uploaded to the website SoundCloud, where it's then available to be listened to at any time. Now, this episode was number 97, and the playlist for it is available on both the SoundCloud file as well as on the Facebook page for my other show, The State of Independence. So if you want the song and artist information to help track down the music, that's where you can start. Now, hopefully you can join me once again next week when I'll have another 20 or so songs to share. So until then, this has been No Chords Bard with me, Donald Finnegan, and thanks so much for listening.

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My name is Bruce, host of that poetry-focused spoken word program. 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
2: 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Emo is alive and well on July 8th with Arms Length and Mo Kenny come to town on July 9th. 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Almond Monica brings Arabic jazz to Kingston on August 7th, and finally, August 9th, you can see Lucero Ben Nichols. 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

0: From New York, this is Democracy Now!
1: The Secretary General remains deeply concerned by the continuing military escalation between Iran and the United States of America. He's particularly concerned about attacks on civilian infrastructure in Iran and across the region.
0: The United Nations is calling for new talks between the U.S. and Iran as the war rapidly escalates. The U.S. has bombed Iran for 9 consecutive nights, while at least 3 U.S. soldiers were killed in Jordan and Iraq in the deadliest weekend for U.S. troops since early March. We'll get the latest. Then to Houston, Texas, where protests are continuing over the death of Lorenzo Salgado Araujo, a Mexican father of 3 U.S. citizens who was fatally shot by an ICE agent as he drove to work.
2: Really, really hoped that my dad would be the last person that this would happen to. But you saw what happened less than a week later. Yeah. Out there in Maine, there is a young 3-year-old child who saw the worst of the worst. And it is terrible to think that this could happen again.
0: We'll hear voices from the streets of Houston and speak with Democratic Congressmember Al Green. Then millions of people across North America face another day of hazardous air pollution as nearly 1,000 active wildfires continue to rage in Canada. President Trump's threatening new tariffs on Canada while ignoring the link between the fires and climate change. We'll go to Canada for the latest. All that and more coming up. Welcome to Democracy Now!, democracynow.org, The War and Peace Report. I'm Amy Goodman. The United States is continuing to strike Iran for a 9th straight day after 2 U.S. service members from Hawaii and Texas were killed

0: In an Iranian air attack on a base in Jordan, a third soldier was killed in northern Iraq during a controlled detonation of a downed Iranian drone. On Saturday, the U.S. struck a water desalinization plant in the village of Banji, disrupting drinking water for about 10,000 people in nearly two dozen villages in southern Iran. According to Dropsite News, U.S. attacks have also targeted nine bridges, two airports, a railroad junction, and a road tunnel since Wednesday. And the International Atomic Energy Agency is looking into reports of an attack on the construction site of a planned nuclear power plant in Dakhovin. Over the weekend, the State Department issued a warning to Americans abroad, calling on them to remain cautious. This comes as Axios reports the U.S. is sending dozens of refueling planes to Israel ahead of increased military operations against Iran. Iranian authorities report U.S. attacks so far this month have killed at least 41 people and wounded more than 400 others. This is the advisor to Iran's supreme leader.
1: If in the next two or three days the Americans continue the war, we will enter a phase of complete offense and destruction. Should they try to seize any part of our territory, we might enter that same phase of offense, abandoning our defensive posture, abandoning our deterrence and reciprocal measures.
0: In Gaza, Israeli strikes in Gaza City on Saturday killed at least nine Palestinians, including three children, according to local health officials. Separately, an Israeli attack on a tent sheltering displaced families in southern Gaza killed at least one Palestinian and wounded several others Sunday night. This is Huda Alaham, whose building was destroyed in an Israeli strike.
2: Our message to the world is to stop this war on us. We can't stand it. We don't have anything. We can't find food to eat. Why are they doing this? We haven't done anything. We were staying safely in our homes. We want to eat. We want to live like everyone else.
0: Israeli attacks have killed more than 1,100 Palestinians in Gaza since October, when Israel agreed to a U.S.-brokered so-called ceasefire. In the occupied West Bank, dozens of Israeli settlers stormed a Palestinian village near the southern town of Yatta on Sunday, setting fire to a mosque and buildings. Footage obtained by Reuters showed the settlers attacking a Palestinian home, starting fires near the property and spraying graffiti on its walls. Eyewitnesses called it a coordinated attack.
3: It was an attack on the entire village. The settlers came from the nearby settlement of Habat Maon. There were around 40 settlers. Six were attacking here. They directly attacked this house to prevent anyone from getting out of the house, and the others went towards the mosque, and they tried to set fire to the mosque.
0: Elsewhere, Israeli settlers deliberately set fire to Palestinian farmland and olive groves in the village of Tel, south of Nablus. In June, Amnesty International accused Israel's government of carrying out a campaign of ethnic cleansing in the occupied West Bank amidst a steep rise of state-backed violence and forced displacements by Israeli settlers. Israel's revoked the protected status of Nile crocodiles to pave the way for a new prison modeled after the Trump administration's so-called alligator Alcatraz ICE jail in the Florida Everglades. The proposal by Israel's far-right national security minister, Itamar Ben-Gvir, would see Palestinians held in a prison surrounded by a crocodile-infested moat. Israeli researcher and political commentator Shail Ben Ephraim said on X, quote, "The fact that Israel's trying to surround a prison with crocodiles tells you all you need to know about these camps, which are designed to torture, rape and murder Palestinians, often held as hostages without charges," unquote. In Ukraine, Russia launched one of its largest ballistic missile attacks on the capital, Kyiv, since the start of the war, leaving at least six people dead and dozens injured. 10 people were also killed in a Russian strike near the Ukrainian port city of Odessa. In response, Ukraine targeted Moscow with 400 drones, wounding two people, setting buildings ablaze. This is a Kyiv resident whose apartment was damaged in a Russian attack.
4: There was the first strike. The building shook. Then it was quiet for a while because the front doors had been blown off here in the hallway. Then came the second strike, and then there was a huge blast. We heard it. The building started shaking, and I could hear everything flying around.
0: A Colorado prison guard faces multiple charges, including attempted murder, after he allegedly shot a protester outside the for-profit ICE jail where he works. Witnesses say 42-year-old Brandon Booth responded to demonstrations last Thursday outside the GEO Group's Aurora ICE Processing Center by firing a single shot at protesters, then fleeing the scene. The bullet struck 21-year-old Emma Landis in the heel, sending her to the hospital. In the wake of the shooting, Booth's former sister-in-law told the Denver Post Booth was, quote, not a good person at all, unquote. She said he'd previously slammed her into a wall, giving her a concussion, adding, quote, this is not a person who does the right thing or respects boundaries, especially of women and kids, she said. Meanwhile, records show the ICE agent behind the fatal shooting of 25-year-old Johan Sebastian Duran Guerrero once told a court a head injury had left him with impaired cognitive functioning and memory. David Briette filed a lawsuit against the Maine Community College system in late 2023, alleging post-concussive injuries after a steel beam fell on his head during a firefighting training course. Just 2 years later, Briette went to work as an ICE officer, despite his injury and his documented history of domestic violence against two previous wives and his daughters. He's an Afghan war vet. The far-right social media influencers Andrew and Tristan Tate have been arrested in Miami after British authorities issued new rape and sex trafficking charges against the brothers. The United Kingdom's Crown Prosecution Service announced the charges Saturday.
5: 38 new charges in total have now been authorized against Andrew and Tristan Tate, bringing the total number of charges faced to 59. The charges relate to seven victims spanning a period from 2010 to 2017. I want to make it clear, there is no place for male violence against women and girls in our society, and we will continue to work tirelessly to support victims and investigate all reports made to us.
0: Andrew and Tristan Tate are dual British-U.S. citizens prominent in the far-right hyper-masculine online community known as the Manosphere. They previously lived in Romania, where in 2023, prosecutors filed a criminal indictment against them on charges including violence, rape, and human trafficking. Despite the charges, they were freed from travel restrictions in Romania earlier this year after White House officials took an interest in their case. Andy Burnham takes over as the United Kingdom's next prime minister, succeeding Keir Starmer. Burnham is Britain's seventh prime minister in a decade. He's the former mayor of Manchester, considered to be more left-leaning than Starmer. Starmer was forced to step down from office after members of his Labour Party called on him to resign after the party's huge losses in Britain's local elections. Millions of people across North America face another day of hazardous air pollution as nearly 1,000 active wildfires continue to rage in Canada. Hazardous air quality alerts are once again in effect today for major cities, including Chicago, Detroit, Columbus, and Minneapolis. Here in New York, air quality's improved, at least for now, following what officials are calling the second worst smoke event in New York City's modern history. On Friday, President Trump blamed Canada, threatened to impose new tariffs on Canada over the record levels of hazardous air. We'll have more on this story later in the broadcast. In Maine, former state lawmaker Troy Jackson has emerged as a frontrunner to replace Graham Platner as the Democratic Party's nominee to challenge Republican Senator Susan Collins in November's midterm elections. Over the weekend, Jackson's campaign got a boost when several rivals withdrew from the race. Meanwhile, Jackson received broad support in county-level meetings of the Maine Democratic Party ahead of a nominating convention next Saturday. Troy Jackson's a progressive who narrowly lost the Maine Democratic gubernatorial primary when he was cross-endorsed by Graham Platner. Platner withdrew his nomination earlier this month after a former girlfriend accused him of rape. And New York City Mayor Zoran Mamdani says he's still looking into arresting Israeli Prime Minister Benjamin Netanyahu when he visits New York for the UN General Assembly in September. Mamdani spoke with the New York Times' The Interview podcast.
6: I believe that Prime Minister Netanyahu belongs in The Hague. He's a war criminal who has been charged by the International Criminal Court. And what you will find is that is an opinion that is held by many purely because of what his actions have wrought over these last many years. I've also said that I will follow the laws that we have here in New York City because I believe that there's an importance in following the law as a leader who presides over our city, and that's something that I plan to do.
7: Meaning? I'm sorry, I don't understand what that means.
6: Meaning that whatever the law allows me to do in New York City, that's what we will do, but we won't be writing our own laws to that end.
0: New York City Mayor Zoran Mamdani. And those are some of the headlines. This is Democracy Now!, democracynow.org, The War and Peace Report. I'm Amy Goodman. The U.S. is expanding its attacks on Iran after at least three soldiers were killed the deadliest weekend for the United States since March. Two U.S. service members were killed in an Iranian attack on a base in Jordan. A third soldier was killed in northern Iraq during a controlled detonation of a downed Iranian drone. The U.S. identified the soldiers killed in Jordan as First Lieutenant Tyler James Feehan, 25 years old, of Hawaii, and Private Isabella Gonzalez, 19 years old, from Texas. A third soldier remains missing in action after the attack in Jordan. The U.S. has now struck Iran for nine consecutive nights. Iran's retaliated by striking U.S. allies across the Gulf. Earlier today, Iran threatened to not allow a, quote, single drop of oil or gas to transit the Strait of Hormuz if U.S. aggression continues. This comes as Axios reports the U.S. is sending dozens of refueling planes to Israel ahead of expected increased military operations against Iran. According to Iranian authorities, at least 41 Iranians have been killed and 408 wounded in U.S. attacks so far this month. We're joined now by Toby Jones, Associate Professor of Middle East History at Rutgers University, author of Desert Kingdom, How Oil and Water Forge Modern Saudi Arabia, as well as Running Dry, Essays on Energy, Water and Environmental Crisis. Toby Jones, if you can start off by commenting on these developments, the ninth straight night where the U.S. attacked Iran, Iran retaliating across the Gulf. The number of U.S. soldiers has increased who are killed to 17. Another one is missing. And the targeting of civilian infrastructure. Take it all on, Professor Jones.
8: Good morning, Amy. Thank you. We're at a remarkable moment. I mean, we shouldn't be surprised that the United States has escalated violence in the region. What's been on display since February when the war started, or at least the most recent round of what is a long war in Iran started, is that the United States has considerable violence at its disposal, but it has limited political capacity to dictate terms. While it had a series of nebulous objectives in February, regime change, dismantling or at least challenging Iranian nuclear capacity, what the war has come down to in the summer is essentially control over the Strait of Hormuz, which was not in question at the start of the war. The United States is unhappy that Iran has essentially emerged from months of fighting with control over a strategic waterway. The United States is frustrated by its inability to change or alter any of that. Iran sits in a position of primacy at Hormuz, and the United States is lashing out, seeking to undo that position, to challenge and to bottle back up Iran's newfound strategic influence and capacity and control over what is the world's most important energy corridor. So what we're seeing then is the United States expanding its war efforts to inflict pain on Iran, to maximize both military targeting as well as civilian and infrastructure damage, to create the conditions for the impossibility of life and to weaken the Iranian regime. It's hard to say that it's working. For nine straight days, Iran has remained defiant and has even escalated and retaliated against not only Jordan, but also against Kuwait and more recently against the headquarters of the U.S. Fifth Fleet, the Naval Fifth Fleet in Bahrain. Iran has been steadfast. The United States is scrambling. It's hard to know where this is going to go, but it's all very disturbing.
0: And can you talk about the soldiers who have died that we know of and the missing soldier? Talk about the U.S. presence from Jordan to Iraq, where these soldiers were killed. One of them not in an Iranian strike, but when they were when they were dismantling an Iranian drone.
8: Well, Americans seem to forget the just sort of massive presence that the United States has built militarily in the Middle East, and particularly surrounding the Persian Gulf, since the early 1980s. It's been a 50-year-long project marked and sort of punctuated by conflict against Iraq, an ongoing siege and sanctions regime against Iran, but all with the idea of creating a massive military footprint in order to secure American hegemonic and political economic interests, primarily energy, but also Israeli security and American-Israeli relations, as well as American relationships with the authoritarians across the region. So that footprint has been built steadily over time, and it's more or less a permanent presence. The targeting of U.S. soldiers, on the one hand, is a normal act of war from the Iranians. They're responding to aggression against them, which they did not provoke in February, but which the United States and the Israelis believed was in their interest to pursue. And so Iran is striking out at American infrastructure. One of the most fascinating aspects of the war over the last several months is how little we actually know about the costs for both American forces and American military materiel and infrastructure in the region. We know that Iran has targeted infrastructure in the Gulf, both civilian and military, has now begun to attack Jordan. What we don't know is we don't know the scale of the physical damage that's been obscured and hidden from us from the Department of Defense and the Pentagon. I mean, Hegseth has petulantly avoided confronting or being honest with what the costs are. And the only reason we know about the deaths of these three soldiers and the possibility of a fourth is because you can't hide the returning of dead bodies. We don't know how many people have been injured. We don't know the knock-on effects in the region. We know very little. We have very little information. This has remained more or less true, both in terms of what happens on the waters of the Persian Gulf and what happens elsewhere. What Americans have probably not paid sufficient attention to is the massive vulnerability of all of these places and systems. There's a separate question of whether they're actually necessary or not. I don't believe that they are. I think Americans voted in the last election because they're tired of U.S. wars in the Middle East and elsewhere. But the reality is that there is an ongoing, physical, significant commitment by the U.S. military to the region. So it's hardly surprising that in the course of war that American soldiers would come under fire and pay a price.
0: Speaking of coming under fire, talk about what's happening to international law right now, Toby Jones.
8: Well, look, international law remains a bedrock of how the global system is supposed to function. It establishes both a set of norms for behavior, as well as ostensibly a kind of a system of accountability for people to behave appropriately, both in times of war and absent times of war. But what we've seen since at least the early stages of Desert Storm, the lead up to the 1991 war, and everything that's followed, both from the position of American war fighting in the region, and importantly, the way that's linked to how Israel behaves in the West Bank, in southern Lebanon, and especially in Gaza, is that international law and international norms, what might be considered war crimes, while they are very obviously being committed through the targeting of infrastructure, the targeting of civilians, ethnic cleansing in the West Bank, genocide in Gaza, ethnic cleansing in Lebanon, the targeting of water desalination, bridges, infrastructure, oil refineries, and all the sort of following environmental and social harm that comes from all of that, lays bare that the system of international law is a system in which there's no accountability for real power in the world. The United States and Israel, they enjoy, if not absolute, pretty close to absolute impunity. And in fact, remarkably, the United States has begun talking about dismantling the International Criminal Court, not just ignoring systems of international norms and law, but actually dismantling it so that it can behave the way it wants to in the world. About 25 years ago, when I first moved to the Middle East to study Arabic in Cairo, this was in 2001 and 2002, my wife and our friends and I did a year-long Arabic language program at the American University in Cairo. 9/11 happened while we were there. The U.S. started its war in Afghanistan. Israel staged a siege in Ramallah that spring. American citizens in Cairo were concerned, and I think rightly so, predicted the kind of escalation of American imperial violence that would follow over a generation, both in Afghanistan and Iraq. We circulated a petition gathering gathering signatures amongst other American citizens in Cairo. And it was significant enough that we got an audience with the then American ambassador, I won't name him on air, but a George Bush appointee, with several of us in his office. And he sat us down and he rolled up his sleeves and said, nobody cares about international law. And that was a real eye-opener, and it was an important moment. It's not a system of beliefs or practices or a legal system that needs to be abandoned, but we need to reckon with how it's not equally imposed or enforced, and how people like Iranian citizens, Palestinians, Lebanese, Iraqis, and those without big enough guns are not protected by it.
0: Interestingly, Marco Rubio, the Secretary of State, said the administration will dismantle the ICC brick by brick, if necessary. Meanwhile, the United Nations is calling for Iran and the U.S. to come back to the table. Toby Jones, associate professor of Middle East history at Rutgers University, writes frequently on oil war in the Middle East, author of Desert Kingdom, How Oil and Water Forge Modern Saudi Arabia, and Running Dry, essays on energy, water, and environmental crisis. Coming up, we go to Houston, Texas, where protests continue over the death of Lorenzo Salgado Araujo, the Mexican father of three, fatally shot by an ICE agent as he drove to work. Back in 30 seconds.
9: Ooh, hacky, hacky, hacky.

0: Haki, or Talk, by Palestinian musician Huda Asfour, performing in our Democracy Now! Studio. To see her full performance and interview, go to democracynow.org. This is Democracy Now!, democracynow.org. I'm Amy Goodman. We go to Texas, where Houston community members continue to demand justice for Lorenzo Salgado Araujo, shot and killed by an ICE agent July 7th. He was a 52-year-old Mexican father of three U.S. citizen sons, lived in the United States for nearly 35 years, worked in construction. The ICE agents involved have not been identified. It's also unclear whether they remain on active duty or have been placed on administrative leave. The office of Harris County District Attorney Sean Teer is pursuing an independent investigation, while Republican Texas Governor Greg Abbott, a Trump ally, said Texas Rangers will investigate the fatal shooting. Advocates fear the Trump administration may attempt to withhold key evidence. The Congressional Hispanic Caucus has also announced it'll hold a field hearing in Houston Friday to hear eyewitness accounts and testimony in Salgado Araujo's killing. But three key witnesses who are in the van with Lorenzo are still being detained at an ICE jail in Conroe, Texas, run by the for-profit prison company GEO Group. One of the witnesses is Lorenzo's brother, Victor, who now faces deportation. Well, Democracy Now! Has been on the ground in Houston over the weekend and visited the community-built memorial at the site of the fatal shooting in the heart of the Magnolia Park neighborhood in the city's East End District. Democracy Now!'s Maria Inez Teresena spoke with some of the visitors, as well as Cesar Espinosa, executive director of FIO.
1: Today we are at the memorial, the makeshift memorial, the community shrine that has been set up for Mr. Lorenzo Salgado Araujo. Apparently, from what we know, Mr. Lorenzo was coming this way, and then he U-turned, and his van ended up in this very spot. And unfortunately, this is where he took his last breaths. As you can see, you know, this is a... in the heart of Magnolia Park here in Houston, Texas, one of the first Latino communities here in Houston. People in the second, third generation, people who have maybe their immigrant parents moved here and they've grown up here. This is a very Latino part of town. And for Lorenzo Salgado Araujo, he felt like this was home. He raised his family here. And so he was at home when this happened to him. And the other thing that I was pointing out earlier was the red bricks. I mean, this is a clear reminder of community coming together to save themselves. The red brick significance is when the city of Houston refused to pave the streets in the barrio, in the neighborhood, people got together and they bought these bricks and they laid them down by hand. People like Lorenzo Salgado Araujo would have been the people who would have come together and with their hands would have built this street, would have built the neighborhood. When we came here the first time, I noticed that immediately, and it brought chills to me because it's very symbolic that this happened here. You know, one of the things we have seen, and one of the things that also brings a lot of emotion to us is seeing all the abuelitas, the mamas, the daughters, the men, the dads coming out here and taking care of the shrine. If you look at where the veladoras are, a man built that and brought that over here.
2: After we spoke with Cesar Espinosa of FIEL, community members from different parts of Houston came by Lorenzo Salgado Araujo's shrine to pay their respect.
3: My name is Sonia. I was born two streets down from here. I'm an educator, so I worked also down the street from this place. I came here today because... Mr. Lorenzo is everybody's father. I'm a child of immigrants myself, and when I'm here, I'm overwhelmed with emotion because it's like if I was looking at my own dad posted up there. The amount of support that this family has gotten, it's no coincidence, and it's not by accident. It's because he's Houston's dad. He looks just like all of our parents. He has the same story, the same American dream. And today I decided to stop and come here because I just needed to pay my respects, and I needed him to know, I needed the family to know that they're not alone, that we're all with them, and that he's cared for. Sadly, after this, my dad has started carrying his passport with him everywhere he goes because he was just so struck by what happened. He's so scared. He's an American citizen also, but just afraid that somebody will profile him the same way that Mr. Lorenzo was profiled.
2: On Saturday evening, community members continued coming by Mr. Lorenzo's memorial, bringing candles, fresh flowers, balloons, and other offerings to honor him. They placed a poster that showed Mr. Lorenzo with Joan Sebastian Duran Guerrero, the 25-year-old Colombian father killed by ICE in Maine on the same week. Parents also came to the memorial with their children.
4: My name is Efraín Montalvo. We are here because we are afraid of what is happening. Like Mr. Lorenzo, we also work in construction, and we don't know if we will come back home. If we have children with us, we worry about them being stopped or that the same thing will happen to us as it happened to him. I've been here for about 20 years. I arrived to the United States around 2006. I drive through these streets every day for work. We brought a hard hat, part of the gear we used on the construction site, as a symbol of the sorrow we share with his family. This is very sad. My son is 4 years old. If immigration were to stop me, the thought of having to leave my son, I have a lot of fear. If they stop me or to leave him, there is fear. There is fear.
0: That was Efraín Montalvo, a construction worker who was at the memorial for Lorenzo Salgado Araujo, fatally shot by an ICE agent in Houston. Efraín visited the memorial with his 4-year-old son. The Salgado family laid Lorenzo Salgado Araujo to rest in a private funeral and burial Saturday. His oldest son, Ronaldo Salgado, said in social media, quote, "We played music, horses danced. We celebrated the life of the man who provided for my mom and my brothers for more than 30 years," unquote. On Sunday afternoon, hundreds gathered for another rally calling for justice and accountability in Lorenzo Salgado Araujo's death. They were joined by Ronaldo and his brother Lorenzo Jr. Protesters temporarily shut down a bridge holding signs that read "Borders kill and abolish ICE." Democracy Now!'s Maria Inez Teresena spoke with some of them.
5: ICE melts in Texas heat!
6: ICE melts in Texas heat!
5: ICE melts in Texas
6: heat! ICE melts in Texas
2: heat! We are at Irvin Chu Park in Houston ahead of the march demanding justice for Lorenzo Salgado Araujo. Several grassroots organizations have gathered here, community members. There are people holding signs saying "abolish ICE, ICE out of Texas." You can hear the music in the background. We spoke to some of the activists and members of the community.
7: My name is Vivek Venkatraman, and I'm an organizer with the Party for Socialism and Liberation. ICE has not slowed its terror even one notch since the brutal murder of Lorenzo Salgado Araujo. As you mentioned, a young high school student described by his peers and his teachers as a very sensitive student, was very forcefully detained at the Hobby Airport here in Houston. And of course, in the immediate days following Lorenzo's death, not in Houston but across the country, we've seen the continuation of ICE brutality. We saw in the immediate aftermath of Lorenzo's death the brutal shooting in the head of Joan Sebastian Guerrero in Biddeford, Maine. We saw a man in Florida fleeing ICE, hit by oncoming traffic.
2: And what has been the response of Houston officials, of Harris County officials? What power do they have to stop ICE operations here in the city and protect the community?
7: Many of the people here, in fact, spent many months at City Hall demanding an end to collaboration between ICE and HPD. And through that public pressure, the city actually decided to pass an ordinance that limited the collaboration between ICE and HPD. Almost immediately after that ordinance was passed, which took a lot of work from the bottom up, After Greg Abbott threatened to withhold some funding, almost immediately John Whitmire, the mayor, folded and the city council folded. And this is the kind of attitude we've seen from them over and over, just a complete betrayal of the people who have put them in power.
8: Vanessa Escobar Acosta. I am with Amigos de los Salgado. We are a new organization that formed on the wake of Mr. Lorenzo's death. We are strong advocates for the Salgado family. So it's composed mostly of childhood friends of Ronaldo. We went to middle school, high school together, stayed in contact throughout our early adulthood years. And it hit us as if it was our own family member when we heard the news of Mr. Salgado being shot by ICE agents. It broke our hearts as if it was in our own family.
2: Do you have family members of yours, relatives, who are afraid to go out in the street after not only the shooting of Mr. Lorenzo, but just the presence of ICE in the city of Houston?
8: I have had also family members taken by ICE and deported to Honduras. And these are folks who were on a pathway to citizenship. They were on a path to get visas or residency or whatever the respective immigration status was. They were doing things the right way. I had a cousin who was detained and deported last year in August, and another who was detained earlier in 2026. So just months after our first cousin was detained and deported, another cousin of ours was also detained and deported.
9: My name is Alma Cooper. I'm here first because we are demanding justice for Lorenzo. But it's not just that. These terrorists coming from the government is not just in Houston, it's not just in Texas, it's not just in the United States. It's terrorism all over the world. Just look at the Marco Rubio's declaration a couple days ago. It's plain and simple terrorism. They are terrorizing the entire world. So I heard the about the killing of Lorenzo Salgado the same Tuesday last week at night when the news, I was watching the news, and I mean... Because this is terrorists from the state, from the government. If they want to get a criminal, get the criminal that is in the White House.
10: So my name is Lisbeth. I am 23 years old. I am here because my mom, my dad, they're both immigrants. They came to this country looking for something greater. And honestly, I feel like this whole thing is idiotic. I wish we could just work together, live in peace. But honestly, with how things are looking, we need to fight back. So that's why I'm here.
11: My name is Jorge Ojeda. When I saw Lorenzo's dead, it reminded me a lot of my dad, who goes out. While my parents came in legally, it doesn't matter, because my grandpa was the one that came in illegally to make that happen. And it doesn't matter at all if you come here legally or not. You shouldn't be murdered just because you're here without a piece of paper.
2: We just received word that Lorenzo Salgado Araujo's two oldest sons, Ronaldo and Lorenzo Jr., will be addressing the crowd on the stage.
12: I really, really hoped that my dad would be the last person that this would happen to. But you saw what happened less than a week later. Out there in Maine, there is a young 3-year-old child who saw the worst of the worst. And it is terrible to think that this could happen again.
13: The number one thing I think our government fears is the people coming together, becoming educated, and having these difficult conversations with each other. And it's really important for us to stay united, to stay positive, and to keep fighting for justice. And I really only have 3 more words for y'all. I love you, Houston!
12: It's very nice to see so many people. So many people of all backgrounds, races, colors, creeds, religions come together and try to ask for what's right. Try to ask for the bare minimum, and it's going to be justice. Is that too much to ask? I hope you guys have a safe, powerful march. And thank you all for being here. For my dad, Lorenzo Salgado Araujo.

0: streets protesting on this bridge. We want everyone in power to hear. We want everyone to hear that this is not fair. Innocent lives are being lost. Families are being torn apart. Innocent lives, hardworking people, people who pay taxes, are dying on our streets. We're not going to let that fly. We want justice now.
1: Special thanks to Democracy Now!'s Maria Inez Taracena, Nicole Salazar, and Hani Massoud in the streets of Houston. This is Democracy Now!, democracynow.org. I'm Amy Goodman. We're joined now in Houston by Democratic Congressmember Al Green, who serves on the Homeland Security Committee. On Sunday, he attended a rally for Lorenzo Salgado Araujo, the 52-year-old Mexican father of three U.S. citizens shot and killed by an ICE agent July 7th. He'd been in this country for almost 35 years. Last week, Congressman Green took to the House floor to warn of a possible Trump cover-up in the killing. Representative Green, thank you so much for being with us. If you can talk about what you are demanding now and the congressional hearing on the road in Houston that will take place on Friday.
2: Well, thank you for having me, Amy. May I please take just a moment to compliment you on the excellent reporting that was probably the best that I've heard or read in terms of what actually happened, and those reporters should be commended highly. I'm grateful to have this opportunity to talk about the demands. The demands are very simple, a demand for justice. The justice has to include an investigation. The investigation has to be independent. It has to be transparent. It has to give us the opportunity to know what happened to Mr. Lorenzo Salgado Araujo. We still don't have all of the facts. We have what typically happens in these circumstances, which is ICE will make a statement, and then after they make a statement that appears to be bogus, they will say, wait until all of the facts are out. Well, they have rushed to judgment, and then they encourage that others not rush to judgment. But they make the initial statement that creates the confusion that surrounds a case, which is the case with what happened here. My belief is that there is an attempt to cover up currently taking place. And that attempt to cover up is something that ICE has perpetrated in other cases. We can recall what happened in Minnesota. We remember Mr. Preddy. We remember what happened with Ms. Good. These attempts to cover up have manifested themselves, and they've been exposed. And that's what's happening now. And, Amy, it's done for a given reason. You take all of the evidence, and you don't share it with any of the local constabulary. And in so doing, you can present the case to the grand jury. If you don't get a true bill, if there's no indictment, you win. If there is an indictment, it's a federal indictment. And that then allows the president to do what I call cleanup. He can then pardon the people if they are convicted. He's demonstrated that he would do this when he pardoned some 1,500 people who assaulted the Citadel of Democracy, the United States Capitol, when there was a peaceful transfer of power. So, yes, there is going to be a shadow hearing in Houston, Texas, under the leadership of the Honorable Benny Thompson, who is the ranking member, which means that if Democrats had 218 or more members of Congress, he would be the chairperson of the committee. This man has demonstrated his fairness over the years. As the chairperson of the committee, when they investigated the impeachment of President Trump, evidence that kind of led to the impeachment. So the Chicano, the Hispanic caucus will, of course, be a lead organization. as they should be. This is something that involves a community that they strongly represent. We all represent communities, but they are intimately involved, and they should be a lead organization. This will be a joint hearing here in Houston. I'm honored to sit on the Homeland Security Committee, and my hope is that we will hear from the district attorney. He has made some very bold and powerful statements. My hope is that if given the opportunity, we'll hear from lawyers and people who have talked to the persons who are presently incarcerated, the three men who were in that truck and who have given accounts that are contrary and antithetical to what the government has said. This is an important hearing. It will expose more, but it will also cause this case to remain a part of the public dialogue. Unfortunately, these things happened with a degree of rapidity such that we have one circumstance that we're trying to understand, and we find ourselves moving on to another circumstance that we don't understand. We've had something to happen now in Maine, and the cameras will move to Maine. And as a result, what has happened here will somehow become secondary or tertiary news. We have to make it primary news, and this is one of the reasons why this shadow hearing is so important.
1: Can you talk about the relationship between the African-American community, Congressmember Al Green, and the Latino community? So often attempts are made to pit them against each other. Talk about the coalescing right now in Houston around the death of Mr. Salgado Araujo.
2: The best evidence of it is what took place last evening, last night, at the Community of Faith. This is a church under the leadership of Bishop James Dixon. And there was a cross-section of persons there from all faiths, generally speaking. We had persons of different hues, different ethnicities, and we were all there to say to each other that we must respect and we must work with each other. Someone mentioned Dr. King's words, "We must all learn to live together as brothers and sisters," I might add, "or we will perish together as fools." We are doing just that, learning to live together such that we can take all the challenges of our time and confront a common enemy that continues to become a part or be a part of our lives. And that common enemy, my dear sister, is invidious discrimination. Invidious discrimination is the common enemy for Latinos and African Americans. And we have to confront this common enemy together. We cannot allow people to segregate us and cause us to believe that one is somehow benefiting from opportunities that belong to the other. We have to work together, and we are working together. I'm honored to say that the Honorable Sylvia Garcia has done an outstanding job of presenting this case to the public. She has been assisted by other people, but she's done an outstanding job. And we are working together. And yes, you're eminently correct. There have been attempts, not just with this case, but in the main, in the country, to divide Latinos and African Americans, to keep us at odds with each other, such that we don't focus on that common enemy, which is invidious discrimination. And it happens every day in the lives of these communities. People want to believe that there is no racism in the country. Well, you're wrong. They want to believe that there really is no discrimination in the country. Some people would say this, but they are wrong. It does exist. Now, does it exist to the same extent that it did some 100 years ago when we had lawful segregation, which was a form of racism? No, it doesn't exist to that same extent, but it does exist to the extent that it has an impact on the daily lives of people working in the country. And we have to fight it. And we are working together. And my hope is that this will give us greater unity. This man's life can stand for a lot of things. But in dying, he can also do something that we may not have done but for his death. And God forgive me for having to even say that. But maybe it will cause us to realize that we're all in the same boat. Some of us may be here from different places, but we're in the same boat now, and we should move together in this same boat toward liberty and justice for all.
1: Well, I want to thank you, Democratic Congressmember Al Green of Texas, who serves on the Homeland Security Committee. Again, on Friday, the Hispanic Caucus will be holding a field hearing in Houston. And we hope to have you on again soon, Congressmember Green, as you are outgoing, having lost the primary, targeted, among others, by the cryptocurrency industry. We want to talk about all that with you and your more than 20-year career on Congress and what your plans are. I want to thank you so much for being with us from Houston. Coming up, millions of people across North America facing another day of hazardous air pollution as nearly 1,000 active wildfires continue to rage in Canada. Stay with us.

0: Bach by Palestinian musician Huda Asfour, performing in our Democracy Now! Studio. To hear her full performance and interview, she is a biomedical engineer taught at Georgetown, go to democracynow.org. This is Democracy Now!, democracynow.org. I'm Amy Goodman. Millions across North America face another day of hazardous air pollution as nearly 1,000 active wildfires continue to rage in Canada. Hazardous air quality alerts are once again in effect today for major cities, including Chicago, Detroit, Columbus, and Minneapolis. Here in New York, air quality's improved, at least for now, following what officials are calling the second worst smoke event in New York City modern history. In Canada, the fires have disproportionately impacted Indigenous communities, forcing thousands to evacuate their homes. On Friday, President Trump threatened to impose new tariffs on Canada over the record levels of hazardous air. Trump wrote, quote, "The United States is being unnecessarily invaded by filthy, polluted, and unhealthy air, the quality of which is dangerous and totally unacceptable," Trump said. But Trump has not said a word about climate change, which many scientists say is a driving force behind the fires. We go now to Montreal, where we're joined by Rachel Gilmore, independent journalist, creator of Bubble Pop Media. Thanks so much for being with us, Rachel. If you can talk about what's happening in Canada, the blowback, I guess you could say, in the United States, and President Trump threatening Carney and Canada with tariffs, blaming Carney for what's happening in Canada, actually standing next to Carney and the Mexican president at the World Cup on Sunday in New Jersey.
1: Yeah, the situation in Canada is it's horrifying. I mean, we're watching the impact of the climate crisis in real time. It's disproportionately impacting, as you noted, Indigenous communities here. People have had to flee their homes, a large number of them ending up in Thunder Bay, where there's actually not enough space for everyone. The people are camping in tents just so that they have somewhere safe to sleep that isn't their communities that they've had to leave behind because of the ravaging wildfires. As you noted, there's almost 1,000 of them burning. It's genuinely a crisis. There's lots of mobilization happening here in Canada. And the commentary from Trump was extremely offensive to a lot of Canadians. I mean, what else is new? I think, unfortunately, no one's really surprised by it anymore up here. But, you know, particularly given just days before he made those comments, a Canadian firefighter had died in Colorado fighting wildfires. So it was just extremely, extremely tone deaf. But the additional horror, I guess, of just the apathy in Trump's comments is the reality that he's not acknowledging climate change. And Mark Carney sort of did a little bit of he doesn't usually respond directly to the more unhinged stuff that Trump says, but he sort of made this this comment about how it is the climate crisis that is making the dry and hot conditions for more wildfires to be sparked when there's more extreme weather, which causes more lightning strikes. But the difficulty here is that, you know, as much as Carney's saying that in response to Trump, he's not exactly taking the climate action that we need here in Canada. In fact, quite the opposite, despite him sort of selling himself as this climate guy, leaning on his credentials from his time at the United Nations.
0: If you can talk about that, I mean, on the one hand, Prime Minister Carney announcing a multi-billion-dollar strategy on what he called breaking Canada's economic dependence on the U.S., which must have infuriated President Trump. But it includes a new pipeline in Alberta and building up multiple liquefied natural gas terminals. The proposed pipeline would move 1 million barrels of oil daily from landlocked Alberta to the southern coast of British Columbia near Vancouver. If you can talk more about the significance of this, Rachel.
1: Yeah, absolutely. I mean, I think a lot of us were shocked by the announcement because so many people had this idea that Carney would at least give the tiniest bit of a damn about the climate crisis. And he came out and made this announcement alongside Alberta Premier Daniel Smith. Alberta is where most of the oil is in Canada. It's where we have our oil sands. And, they announced this new proposed pipeline. And what's ridiculous about it is the claim is that we need this investment in oil and gas to diversify away from the United States. But the economic case even isn't there. We just twinned a TMX pipeline to the West Coast.

0: if we absolutely abandon the fight against climate change, because we would need there to be a world where demand for oil and gas continues to uptick for decades into the future to actually make money off of this pipeline. So it makes no economic sense. And obviously, it is a horrific plan for the climate crisis. In Canada, our oil and gas sector is our largest source of greenhouse gas emissions. And Mark Carney is selling the snake oil solution of carbon capture and storage to go alongside the oil and gas pipeline. But he's offering a tax credit for oil companies that use that captured carbon to actually inject it into depleted oil wells, fracking out more oil that otherwise would not be able to be accessed by those companies. So they get a tax credit for that.
1: Rachel Gilmore, thank you so much for being with us. Independent journalist in Canada, creator of Bubble Pop Media. I'll be in Martha's Vineyard July 31st for the screening of Steal the Story, Please. I'm Amy Goodman. Thanks for joining us.
2: 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I'm Jesse Bell, and this is your afternoon news brief. Let's begin with your City of Kingston traffic report. Cranbrook Street from Lakeview Avenue to Days Road is closed for pedestrian improvements. Baggett Street from Barrie to West Street is closed for the Eastern Canadian Little League Championship. Bath Road from Sir John A to Portsmouth Avenue, expect delays for the installation of intersection pedestrian signals. The city is installing intersection pedestrian signals at several locations to make it easier and safer for pedestrians to cross busy roads. Wright Crescent at Palace Road to Palace Road is closed for a contractor to complete roadway repairs, pedestrian safety and access improvements, and traffic calming features on Wright Crescent. Norman Rogers Drive from Sir John A. McDonald Boulevard to Van Order Drive started on June 15th. Norman Rogers Drive is closed to through traffic to facilitate roadway rehabilitation and configuration improvements. This work will improve road condition, accessibility, and safety for all road users, including students, families, and local residents. Reminder that the City of Kingston and Utilities Kingston are in the midst of a reconstruction of Princess Street. This major infrastructure project includes upgrades to underground and above ground utilities, as well as improvements to enhance safety and comfort for pedestrians and cyclists. Barrie Street to Queen Street is closed for construction-related activity at 283 Queen Street, and Aberdeen Street from Johnson to William is still closed to accommodate construction activity and staging. Coming up on Today in YGK, I've got your sports report, and it is part two of our OUA football season preview. Tonight, we're looking at the upstart York Lions. That's a wrap for this afternoon's news brief. Throwing it over to Claire with Earworm.
3: 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I'm your host Claire, and you're listening to Earworm. And today I'm going to be playing you guys some songs. Mostly the theme today is about going places, and I was inspired by the Christie Pitts outdoor movie theater thing they've been holding every weekend this summer. Actually, I include a song that is connected to a movie that I watched in Christie Pitts recently. Yeah, so that is the theme, but it's also, the theme is also yearning/crash out summer, because these Filipinos, man, they keep on releasing songs that make me crash out, but it's like more of in like in a yearning sense. So for example, Olivia Rodrigo and then also Steve Lacy, they came out with albums this summer, and they're really about like a heartbreaking type of yearn. Both of them are very, they tug on the heartstrings, and they're very relatable in the heartbreak sense. Also, yearning for another person, that's what Steve Lacy's album is about. Olivia Rodrigo's is about relationships start to end. So they're both about love, and I feel like what people go through in love. Anyway, Yeah. So the first two songs I'm going to be playing for you are by them. So the first song is Nothing.

by Steve Lacy. And the second song is Stupid Song by Olivia Rodrigo. And then the song after that I am going to play is Moving Right Along. And it's in the Muppets movie. It's by Fonzie and Kermit. And I watched the Muppet movie in Christy Pitts. That's the movie I was talking about earlier. Anyway, hope you guys enjoy those songs.

So the songs I just played for you guys were Nothing by Steve Lacy, Stupid Song by Olivia Rodrigo, and Moving Right Along from the Muppets Movie by Fonzie and Kermit. I really want to talk about, I really liked Steve Lacy's lyricism in some of his songs in the album that he released. So I really like, in this song particularly, I really like I'm Still Excited, Even Though It's One-Sided. That one I really liked. Talking about my favorites, I guess I really like the entire album, but I really, really like Doom for some reason. I also really like the first three songs, or I guess the first four songs of the album as well. Yeah, those songs and Doom, they're my favorites on the album. Stupid Song, I don't know, I feel like it's one of the non-toxic love songs in the album, even though it's funny she talked about in some interviews that when she was writing the love songs, she thought she was like in a happy time of her life. But then a lot of people are saying, oh, it was doomed from the beginning. And yeah, honestly, I don't know. I've been in her position. I don't know. She writes a lot of relatable songs. And I feel like a lot of people would relate. And that's why they're all really popular and hits. But yeah, I feel like Stupid Song, I think it's like one of the least toxic ones. And then, yeah, I feel like Nothing kind of fit the vibe. Okay, I listened to this album, Oh Yeah, by Steve Lacy, start to finish, in the morning. I was listening to it on Sunday, which was yesterday. And yeah, I really enjoyed the album, but now to me, it's kind of associated with the morning and Stupid Song I wanted to put in because Olivia Rodrigo was talking about how she was inspired by this one morning. She was like walking in New York and it was empty because it was like 4 a.m. And also in the music video, I think that was the vibe she was kind of putting out as well. It was like at dawn and walking in the neighborhood in New York. So that's why I wanted to put Stupid Song. And then Moving Right Along, I feel like it has that theme of going places. And also like Morning Road Trip. I don't know, I feel like the first few songs I played was for that type of morning road trip vibe. And then I guess to talk about the next songs I'm playing, I'm gonna be playing There Goes My Space Cowboy by Chris Ma, and then it's gonna be Potatoes and Molasses by Over the Garden Wall, and it's featuring Colin Dean. Enjoy.

So the songs I just played for you guys were There Goes My Space Cowboy by Chris Ma and Potatoes and Molasses by Over the Garden Wall and Colin Dean. So I wanted to play those songs because I recently went to the Morningside Fest at Radio Forward held at UTSC. Radio Forward is like the radio club at UTSC, but they don't have a radio station. I remember trying to look into seeing if I could get my show on there, but they don't have a radio station. But they hold a lot of really cool live events that feature a lot of cool artists, usually in my circle as well. Like I feel like I always know the artists that they put on for their live performances. But yeah, so Chris Ma performed at their Morningside Fest, which happened on Friday, and I took my good friend Emily with me, and she brought her good friend from like grade five, and it was a really fun time. I had an amazing time, and then I saw a few friends. A lot of the people who performed I knew, which was really cool. I think Chad Avi, he was headlining the tour, and then Jay-Z was there, and Cecilia, they performed as well. But I wanted to play Chris Ma's song because I was put on. I don't know, I came to the festival late, and I think I was able to catch Chris's set, but I think I came in like halfway, and he was saying how, or they were saying how this is their, I don't know, I think this is their only song that's on streaming platforms, but then they were saying how they don't have any songs on Spotify, and I really respect that because I have gotten off Spotify. I feel like I've talked about this before, but my reasons are they do not pay their artists well, and then their ads are supporting organizations I do not mess with. But yeah, I'm glad that Chris Ma pointed it out. And then I wanted to include Potato and Molasses because Slushy Noobs went on tour recently. They just finished tour on Saturday, and Toronto was their last stop. But I remember they planted potatoes at some point in their streaming tour, and they also talked about molasses at one point as well. So I was just like, whoa, potatoes and molasses? That's like a Slushy Noobs reference. But also an Over the Garden Wall reference, I guess, as well. And then the songs I'm going to be playing next are While We're Here by Chris Chand and Dead of Night by Chad Avi. And as you guys recall, I mentioned Chad Avi headlined the Morningside Fest. But anyway, hope you guys enjoy those songs.

So the songs I just played for you guys were While We're Here by Chris Chand and Dead of Night by Chad Avey. I actually wanted to include a different Chris Chand song because I was listening to his singles that he's been putting out, and I realize he's been putting out a single every month, but my favorite one so far is Inside the Moment. That one's very groovy and funky, but I feel like it didn't match the vibe of this playlist, and I feel like While We're Here just fits so well with Dead of Night by Chad, and they're both GTA artists, so that's cool. And Chad went to my high school, so that's cool. And then also I saw his sister at the fest, and I literally knew her, so that's really funny because she went to my school as well. But Chad and I, we didn't go at the same time. I went at the same time with his sister though, so that's how I knew her. And then I wanted to play the song by Chris Chand because I went to a party recently, and it was Emily's party. I mentioned Emily earlier. I took her to the Morningside Fest, and I met this guy at her party, and he literally, like, we followed each other, and then I saw that we had only one mutual, and our only mutual was Chris Chand. So that's cool. Small world. And then also Emily told me that Chris Chand requested to follow her too, so that's super random. Yeah, and then I guess there's two Chrises in this episode. Yeah, I'm playing two Chrises. And then the next songs I'm going to be playing for you guys are Montreal by Willow. Montreal. Sorry, that was just a stim. And then it's going to be How Does Attachment Unravel by Cara Kylie. Hope you guys enjoy those songs.

0: attachment I'm ready.
1: So the songs I just played for you guys were Montreal again. Montreal by Willow. Oh, I mean Willow with an H at the end. Don't get it twisted. And then it's gonna be How Does Attachment Unravel by Cara Kylie. I wanted to play those songs because I don't know, I feel like they fit really well together, and Montreal just came out literally on Friday, I think, and I really liked it. And you guys know I'm a big Willow fan, and I recently found out that she is only 19, which is so crazy. I'm like, wow, she looks really tall in all her photos and in the On the Radar video, they looked really tall. But yeah, it's kind of cool that they have a song called Montreal, isn't it? Like, they're not even from Canada, and I wonder why Montreal. I feel like we have this, me and Willow, we have this type of connection because they keep singing about stuff that's really relevant to my life, or not writing stuff, but like titling their songs like stuff that's really relevant to my life, like Montreal, and then there's like fashion or something, like I don't remember. Anyway, and then also the, oh man, I forgot what it was called, but it was like a you guys remember, it was like the full moons episode singular. Hold on, I'm almost there, guys. I'm almost there. Buckshot. Yeah, I remember playing Buckshot, and it was like very, very relevant, or like very helpful to put in. But I also wanted to put Montreal in this episode because the theme is going places, and my favorite place to go to, or even like road trip to in general, is Montreal. I love Montreal so much, and if I were to go to any place outside of Toronto, that's where I'd go. And then I feel like the How Does Attachment Unravel, it's kind of slowly going back into the yearning, crash out summer theme of this episode, just due to its titling. But it also just matches the Willow song very well, so I wanted to include that. And it's also Cara's like very experimental sound that she's trying out, which I'm really messing with. Really proud of her. She's doing really well. I also really like the cover of this single. But anyway, the next songs I'm going to be playing for you guys are I Like to Touch People by Audrey Hobart and Can't Get Over You With You by ML Butch. Anyway, enjoy!

So the songs I just played for you guys were I Like to Touch People by Audrey Hobart and Can't Get Over You With You by ML Butch. I'd like to talk about why I included those two songs, but I don't know, I feel like they're kind of personal to me, but not in the way that you think. Oh my gosh, this sounds like so weird, because one of the songs is called I Like to Touch People, but it's not like that, guys, I swear. I don't know, I just really like those songs, and they kind of meshed well together. I feel like they kind of make sense together as well. Actually, I can't see the lyrics, but it's very catchy. So these last four songs I'm playing, or that is played in this episode, they're kind of, the titling is kind of like in that crash out summer theme. Because the last song I'm going to be playing for you guys is Unrequited by Eric Ryan and Lauren Kovacs. And that song, oh my gosh, I just listened to it on repeat while putting in the songs, I guess. You had to be there, I feel like. I don't know how to explain it to you guys, but I was just listening to it while working on this episode on repeat. And low-key, I'm just like, why would they do this? Like, why would they do this to me? It was just such a crash out song that will make you like sob. I guess you'll find out, but that's my first reaction to the song and the guitar solo at the end, guys. Not to spoil it, but like low-key kind of spoiling it. Just know, it's a great song. It's a great song. And I love both of them so much as artists, but also as people. They're like the sweetest people ever. So just know. And the fact that they got hurt, you know, to write this song, and now they're hurting me. But I'm low-key hurting myself by listening to the song on repeat. Like, I don't know. I don't know, guys. Maybe I'm just like, I like pain, but I could just get a tattoo instead. Like, I don't know why I'm like torturing myself emotionally, but whatever, man. Yeah, I'm gonna end the episode after this song, ending the episode with pain. Yeah, anyway, thank you guys for listening to this episode, and I hope you guys enjoyed it, and I will see you in the next one. Bye.

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Hello and welcome to Dark Glasses on CFRC 101.9. I am Daniel Wolf, and hey, I haven't done a show entirely devoted to brand new music, that is, music released within the last 3 months or so, and I have a show entirely made up of new music for you today. And almost all of the tracks, not quite, but almost all of them will actually be Canadian. So we will begin with the Toronto-based horn player and vocalist Bria Skonberg, who has been on this program many times since her debut sort of 7, 8, 9 years ago, I think it was. We are going to go to an album Bria has recently released called Indigo, and listen to a track entitled So It Goes, not And So It Goes, I had to check, which is a song made famous by Billy Joel and covered by artists like Carol Wellsman. This appears to be a different tune entirely. Bria Skonberg.

Bria Skånberg, and So It Goes, from her new album Indigo. Let's go to one of the great Canadian vocalists, who is Molly Johnson. Molly Johnson is the sister of the actor Clark Johnson. Clark has spent most of his time in the U.S. He was the star of a star of Homicide: Life on the Streets back in the 90s. Molly, however, who was born in Toronto of an American mother and a Trinidadian father, has pretty much spent her career in Canada. She started as a pop singer with a number of bands in the Toronto area, and then has gradually switched over to jazz. She's been really a jazz artist really for most of the last 30 years, and she too, now at the age of 67, which is a great age to be doing stuff, that happens to be my age as well, although I don't actually have any jazz records or any records of any kind. You wouldn't want to hear me singing, believe me. Molly, however, you do want to hear singing, so let's go to her brand new album called Talk to Me. Here she is with Still Believe in Love.

Molly Johnson and Still Believe in Love, and that is from Molly's brand new album, Talk to Me. Now, Johann Wolfgang von Goethe, the great Sturm und Drang German author, playwright, poet of the late 18th century, came up with an interesting phrase to describe the sorts of things that parents should do for children, particularly that they should give children roots and wings. Roots for some kind of grounding, some core sense of belonging. Wings for independence and a free spirit. And that phrase, roots and wings, has been used in many different contexts, including musical ones. CBC Radio used to have a kind of folk-themed music show back in the 70s and 80s called Roots and Wings. And the most recent version of Roots and Wings comes from a double album project from the all-female Canadian jazz supergroup, the Ostera Project. The Ostera Project released their first album in 2022 to rave reviews. It is led by the bassist Jody Prosnick and by the Vancouver-based pianist Amanda Tosov. And they've just released a new album called Roots a few weeks back, and it is the first part of a two-part issue. The second one will be called Wings, and that, I believe, is coming later this year. So we're going to hear from the Ostera Project and from the album Roots. The Ostera Project membership on this album includes, in addition to Amanda and Jody, includes Allison Au on sax, Rachel Tarian on trumpet, Shruti Ramani on vocals, and Valerie Lacombe on drums. And the album has a number of other guest stars as well, but that is the core membership. So let us hear from the Ostera Project's album, Roots. Here is Raven Haven.

That was the Ostara Project and Raven Haven from their album Roots that came out, I think, very late 2025 or early 2026, and we await the follow-up Wings. I thought that might be out by now, so I did some checking, but I can't actually see it available yet, but I hope to have that one on and on a subsequent show. Now, let's finish up the first half of today's Dark Glasses with the Ottawa pianist Peter Hum. Peter Hum has been around for a long time. He's been a sideman for many years, and he's released 4 albums as a leader, including one that literally just came out about 3 or 4 weeks ago. That album is called Steps to Redemption, and it features a very trans-Canadian and international cast, including David Smith on trumpet. He's from Brooklyn. Kenji Omai on tenor sax from Halifax. And Ted Quinlan on guitar from Toronto. Alex Walkington on bass. He's from Montreal. And Ted Warren on percussion, who is from Guelph. So this sextet just released their album in mid-June. We are going to close out the first half with a track from Steps to Redemption, named for the infamous World War I spy, Mata Hari. After that, we'll take our break for some PSAs and be back after that with more Dark Glasses on CFRC.

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2: 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Today is a show devoted to all new or relatively new within the last 3 or 4 months music, and most of it Canadian. So far, we have heard from the Austera Project, we have heard from Molly Johnson, we've heard from Bria Skonberg, and we closed off the first half of the show with Peter Hum, the Ottawa-based pianist. We're going to stay in Ottawa for another pianist and composer, and that is the Carleton University music professor James McGowan and his ensemble. James McGowan is quite a prolific recorder in both the classical and jazz genres. He's had a number of albums that were very much themes, and the latest one, called Threads of Fate, is no exception. It came out just a few weeks ago, and it involves his 14-piece ensemble combining horns, strings, and rhythm section. And it's part of a it's a theme album again, which is kind of a jazz rock fusion with some classical thrown in. So it's really kind of interesting, but it is on the theme of the ancient Greek goddesses, the three fates, and it debuted at the National Theatre Center earlier this year. And you'd consider it kind of a dramatic storytelling. And there's 18 tracks on the album, including recitation. So really, really neat, interesting album. And something Greek seems appropriate this week, given that Christopher Nolan's epic version of Homer's Odyssey has just opened at local theaters. I'm planning to take that in this coming weekend. But let's hear James McGowan's ensemble and their Threads of Fate album. The track we will play is called Goddesses of Fate.

That was the James McGowan Ensemble with their new album, Threads of Fate. The track was Goddesses of Fate. We will go now to Alexi Martin, who has been around as a percussionist since the early 2000s. He's in his mid-40s. He collaborates a lot with the Quebecois pianist Viviane Audet. But this is an album he's just brought out called L'Épaule Volume 1. I assume there's Volume 2 coming along shortly. Here from that album is Alexis Martin, who is a percussionist as well as a composer. And the track, which seems highly inappropriate for the hot weather we're having right now in July, is called Novembre. Alexis Martin.

Alexis Merton and Novembre from his new album entitled L'Épaule, Volume 1. Now, I did say this show was going to be almost entirely Canadian, but we will go elsewhere for our next couple of acts, beginning with the Tara Clarkin Trio from Bristol, England. That is the remnants of what used to be called the Tara Clarkin Band, which was an eight-piece group, but Tara has stripped down her members down to herself as vocalist, Sonny Joe Paradisos on percussion, and Patrick Benjamin on keyboards. They've just released their second album. They are an interesting mix of jazz, rock, and a little bit of hip-hop thrown in. The new album is called Somewhere Good. From that, here is the Tara Clarkin Trio with Silently.

From Bristol, England, the Tara Clerken Trio and Silently. We'll close out with the Italian trumpeter and composer Flavio Zanottini, who is somebody who has played widely in both Italy and Germany. He lived in Essen in Germany for a while, has his musical education from the University of Trieste, and he's just released a new album which seems highly appropriate to our current somewhat troubled political times. It is called Requiem for Democracy. Here's Flavio Zanottini and Introito.

That was Flavio Zanettini and Introito from his new album, Requiem for Democracy. That'll do it for today's episode of Dark Glasses on CFRC. This was all new or relatively new music today, primarily Canadian, except for our last two acts, Tara Clarkin and Flavio Zanettini. We heard from Priya Skonberg, Molly Johnson, The Ostera Project, Peter Hum, the James McGowan Ensemble, Alexis Martin, and of course our two international artists just now. I'll be back with more music next week, same time on CFRC. I'm Daniel Wolf. Still pretty hot out, so keep cool and stay safe.

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1: 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And that's part of our mission, is to connect people. And I feel connected through this station. So I'm grateful for the station and all the wonderful people I've met through things like, you know, we were DJing at a record store, Plan 9, this weekend to celebrate Plan 9's 45th birthday. That was so much fun. And all of the DJs featured have shows on this station. So it's cool to be able to talk to people in the public out there shopping for records, talk to them about the station as well. So we appreciate Plan 9's giving us the opportunity to play records there this weekend. And happy birthday, Plan 9. Thanks a lot. So thanks to everyone who we met. And I'll speak for we, because there were like 9 or 10 different DJs from WIR spinning records. And I wasn't there the whole time, but I'm sure it was fun. I hope the Plan 9 staff appreciated it too, hopefully. So making new friends everywhere with independent radio. And we're going to play, I'm going to play Milton Nascimento and Lobos from Club de Esquina from 1972. This is a song about a train. O Trem Azul.

We just heard Los Mirlos with La Danza de Petrolero and beautiful Chicha Cumbia from Peru. Before Los Mirlos, we heard Joaquin Betin, the composer of the song. I don't know, actually, the listings on this album record cover are really vague, but it's on Fuentes Records, who put out like hundreds of thousands of records of cumbia and vallenato and all kinds of other awesome Colombian music. That was Cumbia Sampaisana from Cumbias y Poros from Fuentes Records, composed by Joaquin Betin. And that's a extra classic, famous cumbia, probably one that you might hear in any best of cumbias. Sampaisana. I'd love to know more about the history of the song titles and the lyrics, though, because the poetry is rich and complex and beautiful in all of these songs. And I think, you know, you have to have some contact and knowledge of the culture and the place of the land where this music comes from, too. So shout out to all the cumbia musicians carrying that tradition along, and shout out to all the originals, like the other artists we played, Aniceto Molina y Los Corraleros, with the song, another extra classic, Cumbia Sina Guerra, by Aniceto Molina. So two cumbias there, and before that we heard Bob Holroyd from Gian and Camion's compilation Fakes, Drumming Up a Storm, and I've played that a million times over the years, but it never gets old for some reason. Fortet, before that Alap from 2017's New Energy on Text Records. We also heard Susuma Yokota with Wheel Tower from the album Overhead. This is all from Records, all records today. Before Susumu Yokota, I played Kali Uchi with Pensamientos Intrusivos. Intrusive Thoughts from Orquideas from 2024, Kali Uchi. And before that, Milton Nascimento in Loborg with Cravo y Canela. That was also from Club da Ja Esquina from 1972. A beautiful, amazing double LP full of emotion and beauty and all that je ne sais quoi about that beautiful album. It's just so hard to put into words. But again, I wish I spoke Portuguese and understood all the beautiful lyrics there. But shout out to everyone who speaks Portuguese, and shout out to Loborg and Milton Nascimento, legends and amazing, brilliant composers. So that's Club de Esquina. Check out that album if you haven't heard it. I'm sure you have if you like Brazilian music. But one of the faves of many of the people who claim to know everything about Brazilian music. Talking too much. I'm a little rambly today because I didn't get a lot of sleep and I've been so busy, but the good kind of busy, the fun busy. So thanks for bearing with me. And up next, we're going to hear Bob James, another classic, Take Me to the Mardi Gras, on a rainy Sunday evening here in Richmond. 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And this is If Music Could Talk. Shout out to everyone out there.

It was a good idea, but I can't edit that one in real time. So, wanted to play Erykah Badu. I forgot that wasn't the radio version. But she's coming to town, I heard. And also, she'll be at Wolf Trap later, early fall. But part of the Richmond Jazz Fest, Jazz Music Fest, Erykah Badu, I think, is one of the headliners. And why don't we jump over to some Indian film music. Actually, this was pressed on EMI Calcutta, India. It's Runa Leela. She sang for a lot of different films from different parts of India and Pakistan, and she's an incredible singer. Runa Leela, a Bangladeshi singer who had a huge success in Pakistan as well. And I was able to interview her years ago, and I still think about that interview, and I still correspond with her occasionally. And just so cool to talk to a legend of Bollywood and Indian and Pakistani film music, as well as Bangladeshi film music. Runa Leela, her voice and her style, and just a amazing choice of songs over the years, and producers. She worked with many different awesome producers, including Bappi Lahiri and others. And this album is called Runa Leela Goes Disco. And this is a remake of one of her early 45 singles that was done in a more 50s kind of style production. This one's from 1985, is that right? Yeah. Runa Goes Disco, Don't Be Silly, a remake of one of her original pop hits.

That was the late, great legend Asha Bhosle singing on the soundtrack to Raksha, music composed by Rahul Dev Burman, R.D. Burman. And that was Johnny Dilbar Johnny, Asha Bhosle on vocals, and R.D. Burman just making it funky with all those effects. Before that, we heard Rona Leila, sung in Urdu, apparently, actually, says on the label, but Bangladeshi singer who made was a huge hit in Pakistan and India in the 70s. You know, entertainment and music has experienced some challenges with the politics and the conflicts between various groups over there, but music always wins. Music and compassion and food. But that was, you know, back in the days when actors and actresses and musicians could work together no matter what side of the border they were on. Sound familiar? Yeah, I thought so. Okay, not going to talk about politics, but music seems to transcend all of that nonsense, or some of it's nonsense. Again, I'm running on less sleep than I normally have, but thanks for listening. I want to give a shout out to Diane of Sacred Grove. It's on Tuesdays from 3 to 5 p.m. every first and third Tuesday. And also Quantum Live Radio. I can't even read this schedule. Okay, from 7 to 9 on Thursdays. And then that's Chuck Styles. Also, and he DJed at Plan 9 today as well. Quality Time with DJ Dial-Up. That's Fridays from 1 to 3. And of course, House of Sway. These were all the DJs I saw today. That's every other Sunday, first and third Sunday. And then, of course, shout out to Other Worlds. Vicky DJed at Plan 9 during Record Store Day. So all the DJs, Fontaine, Elaine, and Tim Berry, also. All those folks who DJed at Plan 9, it's really cool that we all got out there and played music from our vinyl collections to get the word out about WRIR. And also people, I saw DJ B. Rice over at Plan 9 earlier today, too. I'm sure I'm forgetting all kinds of other people. Oh, Gene of Alley-Oop, and Straw, also saw Straw of Pandemic. Man, there's a long list. It's just awesome how community brings, and music brings community together, and great radio brings people together for music and creating stories and telling stories and all those great things we do. So just thank you, everyone who is a part of this lovely weekend. And let's play more Bollywood. One more here, this time from, I guess, a B-film, B-movie. This was kind of a real wacky one. Sheila is a jungle lady. She's in charge. Sheila. There's some crimes going on, and I think she solves them. This is on T-Series Records. The music is by Bappi Lahiri, the king of fantasy keyboard sounds. And we'll play, this is the hit, I think, on this album, Takta Muni Mana from Sheila, Jungle Lady. And you're listening to WIRLP 97.3 FM, Richmond Independent Radio. This is it, Music Talk.

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3: And I forgot, of course, one of the other DJs who spun records at Plan 9 today was DJ Greybeard himself, who you just heard on the Motherland Influence. That's every week from 5 to 7 p.m. here on WRIR. And before that, on Sundays 3 to 5, it's Ambiance Congo alternating with the other black music. Also, DJ Greybeard DJs the other black music. And DJ Doughty with Ambiance Congo, two great shows also on Sundays. Stop the Madness Latino between 1 and 3 on Sundays, and the Sunday Morning Jazz Show always from 9 to 1. Awesome programming. Check out, also got to say, shout out to the Jagar Morning Show. Haven't been up that early on a Sunday, but that's from 6 to 9. And you can check the schedule on WRIR.org. Thanks for checking us out. And tell a friend, if they don't know about this awesome radio station here in Richmond, tell them. Do them a favor. So thanks again to everyone who was out there DJing records this weekend. Just so much fun to be part of the community and also be able to share some music in a live setting, have real conversations with real people instead of being an introvert. So let's play Axel F. Remember Beverly Hills Cop, the theme song? Well, you would if you were alive in 1980-something-something. This is the extended version, Harold Faltermeyer, Axel F., from a movie starring Eddie Murphy, of course.

You just heard A. Halim and Defection's rock band from Malaysia, and that was Kembali Lagi, It Will Come Back Around Again, from Pop Ye Ye, psychedelic rock from Singapore and Malaysia from 1964 to 1970 on Sublime Frequencies. And a compilation that I helped put together, and with the blessing of many of the artists that were included. That was A. Halim, rest in peace. He was such an awesome person and a brilliant song composer and just an amazing human being, A. Halim. And I want to play a couple more from that compilation that came out back in 2014, maybe earlier, on Sublime Frequencies. And shout out to Doug Dobie, who put together the cover, made such a beautiful design for the cover of this record. Up next, let's hear Bersiar Ditaman Hiburan. I think this is walking down the street, the lonely street at evening or something like that. I gotta look up the translation, but Salim I and the Wisma, more psychedelic rock from Malaysia and Singapore from the 60s.

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staff presented their annual population, housing, and workforce update report to Council on July 7th. Included in that report was a comprehensive summary and scope of work for a proposed student housing strategy. The draft proposal stemmed from a February 3, 2026 council directive that cited that the absence of a coordinated student housing framework has contributed to pressures in the broader rental market, including reduced availability of long-term rental housing for families, seniors, and workers. The motion referenced that the City of Kingston has declared a housing emergency and outlined its objectives under its new official plan, which was deferred to June 2027, to guide long-term growth, land use, and housing supply in a coordinated and sustainable manner. The City of Kingston is home to Queen's University, St. Lawrence College, and the Royal Military College. Graduates of these institutions have the potential to contribute valuable skills to the city's labor market. The report argues that without stable and affordable housing options during and after their studies, however, students and recent graduates are more likely to leave the city, hindering the city's capacity to capitalize on the economic return on investment that comes with local employment of graduates, including income growth and long-term population stability. The report argues that student housing is therefore a key factor in the city's ability to retain talent and sustain its workforce. Roughly 34,000 students were enrolled in post-secondary studies in Kingston in 2021, with approximately 96% attending Queen's University and St. Lawrence College. While Stats Canada reported the city's population at that time as 132,485, a study prepared by Watson & Associates Economists Limited in 2023 estimated that 51%, or a full 17,500 of the full-time enrolled students were not captured in the census, downplaying their presence in the city and downplaying the need for housing. Full-time post-secondary student enrollment is forecast to increase to 48,300 by 2051, an increase of 14,300 students. While approximately 1,800 students are anticipated to be accommodated in on-campus housing and 2%, or about 300 students, are anticipated to not require housing in Kingston, the vast majority, 12,200, would require housing, and approximately an additional 5,680 off-campus dwelling units would be needed to accommodate them. The report notes that Royal Military College, RMC, requires all undergraduate students to live on the RMC campus, and the expectation was that student enrollment would remain constant. Student housing pressures are nothing new for the city, with the report citing numerous studies going back to at least the 1990s, seeking ways to address issues from maintaining the character of existing neighborhoods to identifying appropriate areas for intensification to help ease development pressures within the near-campus residential areas. The proposed objectives of the student housing strategy include evaluating the impacts of student housing on the broader housing market and study area neighborhoods, undertaking primary research with students, neighborhood associations, developers, and post-secondary institutions to understand student housing trends, preferences, availability, and challenges applicable to the delivery of purpose-built student accommodations, PBSA, in Kingston. The recommendations will relate to appropriate building heights, density, unit types, parking, amenity area, and other considerations to facilitate feasible and compatible development. Upon consultant selection, it is anticipated that the student housing strategy will take approximately 18 months to complete at an estimated cost of $400,000 plus HST, including consultant and staff time. This cost will be included within the 2027 capital budget, since the contract will not be awarded until after the completion of the official plan in 2027. As reported in the 2021 census, there are a total of 57,835 permanent households in the City of Kingston. Among these, approximately 25,500 households, or 44%, are renters, with multi-unit buildings making up 68% of all rental units. According to the 2025 Rental Market Report, while the national vacancy rate for rental apartments increased to 3.1% in 2025, Kingston's vacancy rate actually declined to 2.4% in 2025, down from 2.9% in 2024. This is despite the fact that over the past 10 years, on average, the city has issued building permits for an average of 958 units per year. The report noted that a vacancy rate around 3% is typically considered to be a healthy balance between supply and demand and is associated with moderate rent growth. Average rents continue to increase for all rental unit types, with the cost of a one-bedroom unit in Kingston, for example, increasing by 24% since 2021. While the city's report claims the average cost of a one-bedroom is roughly $1,500, data from a July 2026 national rental report published by Rentals.ca

0: CA and Urbanation puts this number at 1,875. The report points out that students unable to access student housing are forced into the general rental market. This creates a supply squeeze, which drives up rent costs and reduces housing stability for lower and moderate income households. It argues that purpose-built student accommodation, PBSA, will be necessary to mitigate demand for market rental apartments and help alleviate pressure on average rents. The City of Kingston has issued a request for proposals from qualified consultants to undertake the student housing strategy following the adoption of the new official plan to establish a policy framework to support the planning and development of PBSA in a manner that advances housing affordability, neighborhood compatibility, infrastructure planning, and long-term growth management. The district supports Mount Williamsville-Sydenham and the south portion of Kingstown, south of Stephen and River Streets, have been identified as the most likely areas for development of these accommodations, with the student housing strategy study area defined as Portsmouth, near campus, downtown Kingston, Williamsville Corridor, Kingston Center, and Corridor. Nicholas Graham, board member of the Sydenham District Association, appeared before council to speak to residents' concerns in that area and express concern over the delayed timeline for the strategy.
1: Kingston is unique in that the presence of student housing deeply impacts the character of the city centre. Unlike other municipalities, Kingston students represent an enormous percentage of the city's population. According to the report, students account for approximately 25% of the city's inhabitants and a much larger percentage of the city centre. As a first step, the student housing strategy must support effective planning by establishing mechanisms to accurately track the number and location of student residences. Second, the strategy must address the question of how does student housing form part of a complete community? The impact of student housing on central neighbourhoods is enormous and is set to increase. Queen's Professor David Gordon has documented this process in Kingston over the period of 2006-16, showing an inexorable conversion of family neighbourhoods to student neighbourhoods. This impact on the quality of life in the city centre also has an economic impact. An important part of attracting people to Kingston is the beauty and style of life afforded by the city core. And a significant economic driver in the city is the tourism encouraged by our historic centre. Neither of these is enhanced by the continuing conversion of family houses into high-cost and poorly maintained student properties. The strategy is due to be completed by mid-2029, 3 years from now. Work on developing the strategy will start only in quarter one 2028, following a six-month RFP and selection process. Therefore, it will be a full 3 years before we can expect to start implementing a student housing strategy, and likely years beyond that before these changes actually impact our city. During this time, neighborhoods will continue to be eroded, property standards will continue to drop, students will continue to have concerns around safety and affordability, and data will continue not to be collected around where students live and in what numbers. We therefore argue that 3 years is too long for this process, and we cannot afford to wait 1.5 years before starting. We should speed progress through the use of existing materials and by performing tasks now that do not depend on the approval of the new official plan. We're excited that the city has committed to development of a student housing strategy, and we greatly appreciate the efforts of city staff in producing an information report around current process and plans. And we're eager to work with the City Planning Department and with the Post-Secondary Working Group to focus the vision of the report and look forward to discussion on how to speed up the strategy's development.
0: As mentioned, the Student Housing Strategy will engage with post-secondary institutions, Queen's University, St. Lawrence College, and Royal Military College, with neighborhood associations, and with the private sector, including developers and not-for-profits. It will also consult with its post-secondary working group and other relevant city departments, which may include housing and social services, licensing and enforcement, transportation and transit, Utilities Kingston, and others. To gather background information to ensure that recommendations are contextually appropriate. The final student housing strategy will be presented to the Planning Committee before proceeding to Council for final approval. That wraps up your headlines for this evening. Next up is Jesse Bell with your CFRC Sports Desk.
2: This is part two of your OUA football season preview, brought to you by CFRC Power Plays. Today we're looking at the 10th place team from 2025, the York Lions. And although York ultimately did end up finishing in 10th, they were mere inches away from a program-changing upset against the Guelph Griffins in the OUA's regular season finale. That win would have catapulted York back into the playoffs for the first time in 7 seasons. Now, the Lions shocked the Marauders in Week 1 before dropping a surprisingly close contest to the Ottawa GGs in Week 2. York would pick up their second and final win of 2025 against the Varsity Blues in an overtime thriller. Much like their Toronto brethren, it was a crushing loss to Queens that brought the Lions back down to earth, with 57-5 being their worst margin of defeat on the season. York would lose to Western, but their 28 points scored against the Mustang was a new high watermark for the program in the Greg Marshall era. York found themselves in a do-or-die Week 9 game against Guelph, and they would give the Griffins all they could handle before bowing out 34-27. Let's take a look at their 2025 statistics. They were 7th in the conference in points for with 210, averaging about 26.3 per game. They were 1st in the OUA in passing yards with 2,758, averaging about 344 passing yards per game. Very impressive. York finished 8th in rushing yards with 870, 5th in total yards with 3,495, putting up about 453 yards per game. Really strong offensive numbers for the Lions, especially compared to how anemic their offense was over the last 5 seasons or so. Unfortunately for the Lions, their defense, which I thought was their unquestioned strong point in 2024, was a major weakness in 2025 as they finished last in points allowed with 327, which is just a shade under 41 points per game. They were 10th in pass defense, allowing 365 yards per game, 11th in rush defense, allowing 190 yards per game, and 10th in overall total yards allowed per game. They really struggled on defense in 2025. Their point differential of minus 117 was 10th in the conference. Over the last 5 seasons, it hasn't really been pretty for York. 0-6 in 2021, 1-7 in 2022, but bear in mind, their only win, which was actually a loss to McMaster, was a forfeit win due to McMaster's use of an ineligible player. They finished 0-8 in 2023, and 2023 was unquestionably rock bottom for the program, one of the worst college football teams I have ever seen. I want to say they gave up something like 550 points in 8 games. Queens beat them by 87, just to give you an idea of where that team was at. They hire a new head coach, they have a new culture in place, and they pick up 2 wins in 2024. Feel good team. They pick up 2 wins in 2025, and I think they looked better overall, but you're in a pretty scary point now where if you're an underdog, you can only be an underdog for so long. Eventually, your dog's got to start barking, you know, and 2026 looks like it's going to be a tough year for the Lions. They've lost a couple of key stalwarts from the dark days, like Avante McCoy and Melchus Ilunga. They're losing their great linebacker, Peyton Ryder. They're losing their quarterback, Sean Lall and Keegan Hall. They do use a very transfer-heavy recruiting approach, so it's likely that they're going to get some game-ready talent in, but they need to start solidifying a high school recruiting pipeline if they want long-term success. I love the new culture in place at York. I think it's a team on the up, but look, you can only be an underdog for so long, folks. You can only be an underdog for so long, and I think there's going to be more expectations on York, especially with some of the struggles that their crosstown rivals have had. This needs to be a step-up or step-off kind of year for the program, in my opinion. Looking at their 2026 schedule, I think there are 4 games that are feasibly winnable for York, those being Carleton in Week 1, McMaster in Week 3, Toronto in Week 8, and Waterloo in Week 9. I think York will learn some hard lessons early in the season before rebounding to win against Toronto, and that is the only game I think I favor the Lions in, but it's worth noting that 3 wins feels like this team's ceiling, and I think 1 is its floor. I don't see them going 0-8, but I don't see them making the playoffs either. Ultimately, I've got York with a 1-7 record, good enough for 10th place in the OUA, just ahead of their crosstown rival, the Toronto Varsity Blues. Coming up next, we have your City of Kingston traffic report for the week and your Environment Canada weather report for the Kingston region. This is your City of Kingston traffic report. Cranbrook Street from Lakeview Avenue to Days Road is closed for pedestrian improvements. Baggett Street from Barrie to West Street is closed for the Eastern Canadian Little League Championship. Bath Road from Sir John A to Portsmouth Avenue, expect delays for the installation of intersection pedestrian signals. The city is installing intersection pedestrian signals at several locations to make it easier and safer for pedestrians to cross busy roads. Wright Crescent at Palace Road to Palace Road is closed for a contract to complete roadway repairs, pedestrian safety and access improvements, and traffic calming features on Wright Crescent. Norman Rogers Drive from Sir John A. McDonald Boulevard to Van Order Drive started on June 15th. Norman Rogers Drive is closed to through traffic to facilitate roadway rehabilitation and configuration improvements. This work will improve road condition, accessibility, and safety for all road users, including students, families, and local residents. Reminder that the City of Kingston and Utilities Kingston are in the midst of a reconstruction of Princess Street. This major infrastructure project includes upgrades to underground and above ground utilities, as well as improvements to enhance safety and comfort for pedestrians and cyclists. Barrie Street to Queen Street is closed for construction-related activity at 283 Queen Street, and Aberdeen Street from Johnson to William is still closed to accommodate construction activity and staging. This is your Environment Canada weather report for the Kingston region. Monday, July 20th, 24 degrees with hazy sun in the forecast, so more wildfire smoke coming your way this week. Tuesday, July 21st, 23 degrees, cloudy, windy, humid with a high likelihood of a thunderstorm, 88% chance to be exact. Very stormy day in the city of Kingston. Wednesday, July 22nd, we've got some fallout from those stormy conditions. 55% chance of rain in the forecast. Mostly cloudy, a bit of a breeze, a little bit cooler thanks to all the rain, dropping down to 15 overnight. Thursday, July 23rd, 23 is your high with a few morning showers in the forecast, otherwise quite sunny throughout the day. Friday, July 24th, a high of 24, partly sunny with some afternoon showers, about a 60% chance of rain in the afternoon. Saturday, July 25th, 24 degrees is your high with a 59% chance of rain. And then ending out the weekend, Sunday, July 26th, another 24 degree day with a mix of sun and cloud and a 58% chance of precipitation. That's a wrap for traffic and weather. 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
3: 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I'm CFRC's Community News and Arts Coordinator, Jenny, and this is your weekly events and concerts calendar brought to you by Flying V Productions. Whether you're looking for live music, community events, workshops, markets, or family-friendly activities, there is plenty happening in Kingston this week, so let's get into it. Starting off Monday, Café Franglais returns over lunch on Sydenham Street, followed by Craft and Create at the Central Branch Library in the evening. Live music includes Jazz Mondays with Michael K. Myers and Rick Flanagan at the RCHA Club, Nolan Habarb's Monday Musical Residency at the Coven, and the Morning Doves at Musiki Café. Tuesday features a mix of creative and community programming, including chair fitness and an ASL workshop on Sydenham Street, as well as an all-you-can-eat pasta night at the Italo-Canadian Club, and Salsa in the Square returning to Springer Market Square. Music highlights include Souls of Mischief at the Broom Factory, Tom Savage's Tuesday Happy Hour Jam at the RCHA Club, Eric Urin and Megan Below at the Cove Inn, Quirks of Human Nature with Meg Freer and Deborah Schrumans at Time Out Bar, and Open Mic at Musiki. Wednesday offers plenty to do, beginning with silent reading on Sydenham Street before Games in the Square and the Swinging Summer Concert Series Takeover Downtown in the evening. This week also features a free Movies in the Square screening of But I'm a Cheerleader. Music fans can watch Taryn McKenna and Vince DeBeale at the Belvedere Hotel, Sean McCullen at the Cove Inn, Fiverr at Many Moons Events, and Luella as part of the Sound Waves Concert Series at Spicer's Dockside Grill, and of course, an open mic at Time Out Bar. Thursday features the Kingston Public Market, a community picnic at Cultivate Arts Commons, a Princess Monaco film screening at Robert Sutherland Hall, and the Story Stitched in Fabric workshop at the Tet Center. Another Movies and Square screening following the School of Rock. Live music includes Rob Moore at the Cove Inn, Pete's Wolf Island Records musical review at Hotel Wolf Island, Sam Coons and Ryan Gallagly at the RCHA Club, Battle of the Bands, Punk vs. Metal at Daft Brewing, Spaced, Terminator and Anchor Lines at the Broom Factory, and the National Youth Orchestra of Canada at the Isabel Bader Center. Friday is packed with entertainment. The off-season dance festival gets underway at Hotel Wolf Island, while Kicking It Country returns to the City Hall Amphitheater. Music highlights include River City Junction at the Cove Inn, the Celtic Kitchen Party as part of the Waterfront Concert Series, Tyler Brett Forks at Mayor's Creek Brewing Company, Marian Dexler Band at the RCHA Club, Mellow Lily at the Turninog, and the Astros at the Toucan. Heading into Saturday, you can browse the Kingston Public Market, catch Chef Dimos at City Hall Amphitheater, enjoy Saturday sessions in Confederation Park, or take part in Vibrant Voices, a song circle for the 2SLGBTQIA+ at the Central Library. The off-season dance festival continues on Wolf Island. Live music includes Matt Dixon at the Cove Inn, Andrew Mack Band at Spicer's Dockside, Outskirts as part of the Waterfront Concert Series, and the Howe Island Rockin' the Rock 2026. Wrapping things up Sunday, the Memorial Center Farmers Market returns alongside the Cataraqui Indigenous Market in Confederation Park, as well as Yoga and Battery Park. Music includes Gerald McGrath at Finkel's Shore Park, Smellowship and Midnight Magic Rodeo Show at Hotel Wolf Island, Spencer Evans at Time Out Bar, Head Over Heels at the Cove Inn, Princess Towers with Efren Strange and Emily Steele at Hotel Wolf Island, and live band karaoke with the Oreos at the Merchant Tap House. That's your weekly events and concerts calendar for July 20th through the 26th. 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Be sure to check out their upcoming shows and events throughout the season. I'm Jenny. 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
9: 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I'm Stefan Christoff, and this is edition 226. Thanks for tuning in. On the broadcast this week, I'm going to be sharing a conversation with Sam Gould, who is an educator, artist, and community organizer in Minneapolis, Minnesota. This conversation is really focused on hearing Sam's experiences and the communities that he is connected to in Minnesota, in Minneapolis, and particularly around the mobilizations to support those facing the violence of the Trump administration's ICE raids around a region of the city called Powderhorn Park. Sam speaks about the ways that community organizing has played an important role in the response to ICE raids in different cities across the United States. Of course, Minneapolis was key to really pushing back against this violent attack on migrant communities on the part of the American government. And so I thought it would be really meaningful to get a firsthand account of a community organizer with long roots in an important region of Minneapolis, and to really just describe what community organizers have been doing both on the streets, but also the mutual aid networks that have emerged to support those facing the violence of the ICE crackdowns in Minneapolis, but also across the United States. This type of organizing process, although different in each community, is mirrored in certain ways through grassroots organizing. So on this edition of Free City Radio, I'm sharing with you my conversation with Sam Gould in Minneapolis. Here it is. Sam, the images that you've shared from Minneapolis in the last week in your network of community organizers and artists and activists have been pretty harrowing. We were talking in early February 2026, and I really got a sense of the sort of physical emergency that a lot of people are facing around these ICE raids in Minneapolis. So I want to talk to you about that, but also just sort of zooming out, you know, you're one of many people that has chosen to sort of be present on the streets at a certain level to sort of be with people and to try to encounter this very violent situation. Of course, it's not just Minneapolis, but many cities around the United States right now where immigrant and migrant communities are being targeted. So zooming out, maybe you could just introduce yourself a bit. I understand you're a community worker and artist. You have a family there in Minneapolis, and you've sort of taken that leap to be part of the grassroots response of residents of Minneapolis who are both documenting and protesting these ICE raids. So it'd be great to hear about who you are and then any sort of initial reflections about what you've seen and your experiences.
10: Yeah, I think just to put this point out very early, I think for the majority of Minneapolitans, it's not necessarily a choice. It's so, this situation is unavoidable. You can attempt to avoid it and you'll still encounter it. So it's not really a matter of people thinking, oh, do I want to get involved in this? It's really more, kind of more, can I get away from this if that is your predilection? It's omnipresent. In my neighborhood in particular, I live in South Minneapolis in a neighborhood called Powderhorn Park, which is named after our park, Powderhorn, which is a block from my house. My area of Minneapolis is contiguous to East Lake Street, which is a main artery that runs through South Minneapolis across the Mississippi River into St. Paul. And it's historically, you know, at least for the last 100 years or so, really been a place of entanglement and beginnings for large groups of people coming from many different experiences, cultures, races, economic classes. There's two wonderful books by a neighbor who grew up here in the 30s and 40s, Nelson Peary, who was a black communist who lived just about a quarter of a mile south of my house, closer to George Floyd Square, where George Floyd was murdered. And he, in his first memoir, Black Fire, talks about going to South High School. This is where my kids go. And there's just a snippet of him talking about in the 1930s going to South. And I read it and I was like, oh my God, he could be talking about my kids' experience. You know, some of the cultures have changed, but those sorts of entanglements and energy and friction and sense of this is our place in a very polyglot, heterogeneous way rhymed nearly 100 years later. So that's kind of a sense of our neighborhood. And I would argue one of the reasons, really maybe the main reason Trump and his minions have zeroed in on this place, our home, because it represents a future America that they're desperately attempting to stop in some way. We are a living metaphor of a polyglot United States that is inevitable, and it's anathema to them. It strikes as such an insult to their kind of Protestant Christian whiteness, which is not at all what this neighborhood is. This neighborhood is all different cultures, and well, not everyone obviously, but just many different cultures, many different races, different sexual orientations, and it's very open and critical and questioning and creative. It's one of the reasons where when I arrived here, my wife grew up in Minneapolis, not far from where we live. I'm from New York City originally. When we moved here, this really was the only place I could think of living. I felt welcomed here. It felt like home. It felt like what I think not just a city is supposed to be, what a neighborhood is supposed to be. So, I mean, that's where, in the big picture, that's where we're at. And then within this also, you know, I'm an artist and editor. I'm a professor at the Minneapolis College of Art and Design. As a space for artists and culture workers in general of all stripes, I love how cultural work really embeds itself within the life of the neighborhood, not as an offshoot, but as part of its ecology, as something that is vital for the energy of this place. It is not seen as secondary in any way, or even objective. Like, it is a subjective force.
6: It's really meaningful to sort of have a sense of this district. Powderhorn Park is the park, but Powderhorn area in Minneapolis. Thank you for sharing that, Sam. And also I think that the distinction you shared in terms of thinking about the raids on the part of ICE as being a reality that's unavoidable is really kind of something to underline from what you shared. So thank you for putting that forth. So maybe could you talk a little bit about some of these grassroots actions that have been taking place? Because obviously, yes, people are encountering this reality in terms of, you know, ICE agents showing up in different restaurants or parks or contexts or school pickup drop-off, daycare pickup drop-off. But there's also clearly an attempt of citizens to come together to document these raids and to be present. So I'd love to just get a sense of what that's been like for you and your experience.
10: Well, I mean, my last like kind of harrowing experience, rather than just like the consistent slow creep of dread that it's been, was, you know, Tuesday was, I believe, the fourth morning in a row where I was woken up by not just the impulse, but just like this reality of having to run out of my house because ICE was present. On Tuesday, once again, they were circling our block. Really, it seemed kind of to antagonize, almost like a shark would circle prey. They just kept going around, and my family and I were woken up to car horns and whistles, and I ran outside. Two of my kids ran outside, and this car just keeps circling. And then, you know, they have no idea where they are. So he drove down a dead-end alley, and a car followed, and a bunch of neighbors followed. And he's stuck at the end of an alley. We're all closed in on one another. So then, you know, three ICE agents in tactical gear and helmets come out with their weapons drawn as all of these neighbors are in a standoff with these nonviolent neighbors with no weapons and three armed federal agents pointing guns at us. And we slowly have to figure out how we're not going to run in fear, but we're also not going to get ourselves shot. And my, you know, two of my kids are with me in this situation where I'm then having to think, oh, you know, what do I do here? Where I make sure that like my children are safe too, but my children also feel compelled to protect their neighborhood, protect their neighbors in the only way that any of us can think of, which is to be present, to put ourselves in between this vile force and both literally and metaphorically what they represent. I'd like to say that occurrence has been an anomaly, and I'm kind of shocked by that. That's one of so many different, very similar occurrences that have happened over the last 2 months. But there is a real kind of impulse by everyone to just say, I will not stand idly by this. There are people running out of their homes at every moment. There are people standing on street corners on watch. There are people driving around the neighborhood in a very organized but organically formed manner, wherein we're all talking to one another and patrolling the neighborhood, keeping our eyes on ICE almost 24 hours a day. And this is tens and tens of thousands of people. Along with this, incredible mutual aid efforts. I would argue all of this is mutual aid, but in terms of like practical goods, helping people with rent assistance. My neighborhood, like many other neighborhoods, has started rent assistance funds, wherein we've donated, we've gotten plenty of other people to donate. As of today, just my neighborhood has been able to raise over $360,000 for neighbors who cannot leave their homes, so we can pay their rent for them. A good friend of mine who teaches at Carleton College, lives in St. Paul, he started off protecting a daycare center down the street from his house. Then it turned out after one of the teachers was abducted, he now drives the teachers to and from work every day. None of these stories are unusual to anyone here on the ground right now. It's just what we're doing.
6: There's a really important point, I feel, that sort of comes out of what you're describing, which is just to sort of underline a pretty critical idea that popular action can change conversations, right? Like, I think there's a sense that, you know, certain policies are inevitable or certain outcomes inevitable. If we're talking about mainstream media narratives, of course there's important alternatives in the United States like Democracy Now! And others, but you know, it's just sort of, I think, interesting to always underline the sort of role that community action can play in changing dynamics, and thinking about that also because at least here in the Canadian context we hear from, you know, let's say press clippings where we'll hear like a short statement from the governor of Minnesota or maybe the mayor of Minneapolis, but it's very rare that we hear out from individuals outside of people who've been extremely victimized or, you know, a family member of, you know, somebody who's been detained, which is also important, but we don't hear many voices of people who are kind of there on a grassroots level changing the conversation.
10: Yeah, I think it's incredibly important to share those stories. Also because I think this is a global issue. This is an issue of, you know, if we can be technical here, of kind of ever creeping hegemony that is going all over the world of a very small amount of people. Governing a huge populace, whether that's the US or Canada, or simply just like the loss of any notion of nation states, and it is purely just kind of the kind of the technocrats and capitalists running everything. So this is, in sharing those stories outwards, I hope what it can provide is not simply inspiration, but also some tools for how to adapt our experiences on the ground in other social landscapes. Because even in the U.S., what we're doing here in Minneapolis, for a variety of different reasons, both culture, literally urban design, the geography of space, that's not necessarily going to work in the same way that it would work in Dallas. What we're doing here in Minneapolis is very different than what good friends of mine had been doing in Chicago, or what has been happening in Los Angeles. We all need to respond to our own social landscapes and their particularities. We are doing that here in a way that is very unique to us. It makes a lot of sense to both the geography of this place and the culture of this place, and specifically in the neighborhood here in South Minneapolis, in the neighborhoods that are closest to East Lake Street. This is generational work. There is a muscle memory, a kind of critical continuum that, like I said at the beginning of when we were talking, goes almost all the way back 100 years. You can read Nelson Peary's books about this kind of collective education and collective experience across cultures, across races, and across time. It should never be forgotten that the American Indian Movement was founded in this neighborhood in response to the abuse of the Minneapolis Police Department. This neighborhood was up in flames 5.5 years ago because of the abuse of the Minneapolis Police Department. 5.5 years later, we now have federal agents who are treating this neighborhood in very much the same way it has been treated for a century. So with that, there is a type of grassroots knowledge that is intuitive, that is shared by people here. And as I said earlier, that also is, that's cultural work in terms of a critical faculty of how you look out for one another, what your values are, but it is also cultural work in that creativity and having kind of cross-cultural connections that buoy one another and lift one another up are a form of how we see one another. These are tools of recognition, and they are tools of shared support.
6: It's, I think, important to talk about also the idea of infrastructure. There's a cultural and social infrastructure which you're describing, and we're sort of coming, I think, to this moment where a lot of people in sort of progressive community networks are thinking about what does infrastructure look like, because these informal networks have been really capable of responding to crisis moments. But, you know, it's been really challenging to think about beyond the crisis. You know, there's of course always examples of numerous projects, particularly in the arts. So maybe this could be a twofold kind of response. I'd love to hear your thoughts about infrastructure, and then also if there's any sort of interesting cultural initiatives or projects or arts-based expressions that you think are important for people to resonate with this with in this moment.
10: The majority of the work that I do is artwork that I do is that. It has been for, you know, 25 years. But when a few years after moving to Minneapolis, you know, I had kind of jumped around on the contemporary art bandwagon for a while and have for like the last two decades, since like 2000 or so, have done what became known as social practice artwork. But as I said, like about 4 years after moving here, I just realized, like, you know, I'm hopping to all of these different neighborhoods, these different communities, these different cities all over the world. And it, all of the things that I'm concerned about are happening where I live. And where is the reciprocity in how I'm operating? So I gave myself this kind of framework of doing the majority of my work within walking distance of my house, arbitrarily for a 10-year period. It's been like 11 years now. Really what it was, to get to your point, was that a lot of it is how we can create and bolster and steward social infrastructures outside of a culture of crisis. That it's so much our nature to respond to crisis, which is a highly manipulative force. But the way that we respond to crisis, which is inevitable, and like you need to respond in some way, is evidenced by what you're seeing in Minneapolis right now, which is, how do we relate to one another? How do we work with one another? How do we celebrate with one another? How do we learn from one another outside of spaces of crisis? And again, like I've said, this neighborhood is a perfect example of that, of people experimenting in different ways for us to figure out how to live with one another. And by living with one another, I really mean like stewarding a community of care. That is not to say that it is perfect. There's plenty of strife. There's plenty of argument, but that's human. That's fine. And it's one of the things that kind of makes me laugh when there are critiques of what's going on in Minneapolis right now and the inevitable accusation of like, who's funding these people? How did this just occur out of nowhere? This is obviously a highly organized and well-financed campaign against the federal government. It's like, no, this is the culture of this place. Like, this is what we know. And it's because we do this work outside of the manufactured crises that power implements to manipulate us. And this is a highly manipulative historical moment.
6: Sam, thanks so much for sharing your thoughts today from Minneapolis.
10: Thank you.
6: That was a conversation with Sam Gould, a community organizer, artist, and educator based in Minneapolis, Minnesota, speaking about the community mobilizations against the attacks on migrant communities that have been happening in the context of the ICE raids. This has been another edition of Free City Radio. I'm Stefan Christoph, and we air weekly on CKUT 90.3 FM in Montreal on Wednesdays at 11 a.m. on CGLO 1690 AM, also in Montreal, on Thursdays at 8 a.m. on CKUW 95.9 FM in Winnipeg on Tuesdays at 8 a.m. 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

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I'm your host Mikey, also known as DJ Third Place, and I'll be with you until 8 p.m. if you're listening live and local, or about 2 hours if you're listening back, wherever you're listening back. 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Find my show. The archives extend back 4 months' time, so. And you can download them, too, if you'd like. Beneath us at the moment, we're listening to Christina Vanzu. The track is Pottery Fragments, and it's off of the record Climb. Before that, we heard Trois Gymnopédies, the first movement, and that was a cover by Gary Newman on the record Telecon. And before that, we heard Emma Marf with Radwan Razimoun, and also Jesse Osborne Lantier. That is Emma Marf's second single, I believe, Wa Nahya. And that is going to be forthcoming on Interzone Editions, based out in Montreal. Radwan Razimoun, another Montreal-based oud player. There's a few of them, actually, which is pretty interesting. Sam Shalby, another one that comes to mind. Today's show, we are going to be doing some more jazzy stuff. It seems to be the tilt I am going of grabbing some jazzy endeavors. New B.A. Johnston is out. B.A. Johnston with the record I Don't Know Who Needs to Hear This Right Now, but They Are Never Coming Back and You Will Die Alone. B.A. Johnston, one of my favorite performers ever. Truly an all-timer, truly a must-see in any way, shape, or form, and has a new record out. New Dame Dream Plus, I played a single a couple shows back, and we're just going to listen to the whole record, because it's my show and I can do what I want, and it's a lovely, lovely release that they put out. Album was second to Last Day of Summer. That's going to be at the closing section of the show, and we're going to get loud between now and then at some point in time. The 20th anniversary of Envy's Insomniac Doze has come and gone, and they put out a remaster of that release. We're going to listen to the closing track, A Warm Room. We're going to listen to some prog metal, metalcore, scrams. We're getting our guitars in later in the show, so something for everyone, I think, as is always the case with the show. It's nigh inevitable someone likes one song, but liking all the songs is mostly for myself, I think, and that's okay, because that's what the show's all about, me. You can find me on Instagram at NoStaticForever. 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I have a house show coming up this Saturday, July 25th. I'm performing with Carol from Peterborough, who has performed under the Garbage Face moniker and more recently the Gnostic Front moniker. Just coming off of a run of shows with him and going to continue another leg. We were playing in, from Wednesday to Saturday, Hamilton, Toronto, Waterloo, and my house this Saturday. If you're in any of those locations, you can find the details on the Instagram at NoStaticForever, or you can email me, I'll be happy to give you the address to the show that's happening on Saturday if you're local and interested in coming out as myself. Carol, as I mentioned, local legend David Parker, also known as Lowman Tofu, radio station,
sort of jack of all trades, Chancellor Miracle will be performing, and some other folks. Alan Essick from Out West is passing by too, so would love to see you there. Come and hang out. But yeah, onwards to the rest of the show. Coming up next is Ishmael by Abdullah Ibrahim, off the album Good News from Africa. Abdullah Ibrahim, also known as Dollar Brand, also known as Dollar Brand. Alright. Thanks for your time and attention as always. I'll check in a bit.

just to see you again, and it felt so good at the airport. I can't describe the feeling. We try to climb a giant Buddha, but you're scared of heights and you can't get

What's up, everyone? This is... I don't know the language, so... Diva Desertive is the title of the track. Bajaga I Instruktori is the artist. And that's off the record, Druge Stran Jastuka. And this was an NTS radio find. Beneath us is that track. Oh, and before this, we heard You Never Know Where Your Thursday Night Will Take You off of D.A. Johnson's most recent. I don't know who needs to hear this right now, but they're never coming back and you will die alone. Before that, we heard Via de Spectrum Road by the Tony Williams Lifetime off the record Emergency. And before that, Dollar Brand, aka Abdullah Ibrahim, with Ishmael. We're gonna keep on going. There's no static here at CFRC 101.9. CFRC LC, and we're real to this show. I'm here for another hour and 20 minutes or so. Find me on Instagram, no static forever. You can find me by email, no static radio show at gmail.com. I've got a house show this Saturday, July 25th, in the evening. Shoot me an email. Come hang out. All right, see you in a bit.

What's up, everyone? We just heard Juneberry by Snag off their most recent All the Cages Holding Us Will One Day Turn to Dust. Came to me by way of the New Friends Discord, folks posting on that one, recommending that record, and thoroughly enjoyed it, so I'll go and listen back. Before that, we heard Harvest by Opeth. One of probably their most well-known song, maybe? One of the many that they have. That's off the record Blackwater Park. Before, we heard Impossible, the Moon remix by Figurine. Before that, Meh Plus Ultra by Ear. And that mega groovy track, Devadesetivet by Bajaga E Instructory. Beneath us, new cloned apparition featuring Milan. Real local folks, this one. Cloned apparition, Montreal based, shoegaze outfit Milan. Brampton based, hardcore outfit. Fun combination of the two. Keep it locked. This is a Saturday at 7 p.m. if you're listening live local. I'm your host, Mikey. I'm here to take your place. Here for another hour.

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You've been listening to Static here at CFRC 101.9. CFRC.ca and wherever else listen to this show. And we are about to listen to Daydream Plus's most recent release and debut record, Second Last Day of Summer. Top to bottom. But before that, the track listing, we heard a couple of selections from Concealer's most recent This Room Could Be Heaven. Thank you, Amit, for the recommendation. We heard The Stillness Between Us and The Sunlight Spoke. Before that, we heard Beyond Recognition. Specifically, the title track on the record Beyond Recognition by Valeska Surat. That came to me by way of Aaron, the new Franciscord, Aaron, who's playing in like a million bands right now, but it includes Constrain and includes Pretty Mouth, and is a very cool fella. So thanks for that recommendation, Aaron. Before that, A Warm Room by Envy off of Insomniac Doze. Envy, a truly legendary Japanese outfit. Scrams post-hardcore. One of the best to ever do it. All-timer of all-timers. Just the best band. Before that, we heard Forbidden Sanctuary by Ancients with Two Eyes, Canadian prog metal. And before that, Let Me by Cloned Apparition featuring Mild End. Well, that's from the show, everyone, so thank you for listening so far. And we'll get grooving onwards through this record. You can find me on Instagram, No Static Forever. You can find me by email, reach out to me, say hi. No Static Radio Show at gmail.com. I have a house show this Friday, or rather, it is Saturday the 25th in the evening. Come check that out. Do reach out to me. I'm performing alongside my friend Carol, also known as Garbage Face, as well as local Kingston legend David Parker, and a few other folks. It'll be fun. Ambienty, noisy, experimentally, so on and so forth. It'll be the last show of my tour with Carol, and the last show with Alan Essick, last show of Alan Essick that we are doing shows with. I phrase it very poorly, but myself, Carol, are hitting the road and hopping on some of Alan Essick's bills. Once a year, we're in Hamilton, Toronto, Thursday with Super Gen for More Noise, Please. A bunch of folks on that gig. Friday, we're in Waterloo, courtesy of Senseless Sensibilities. Thank you, Connor, for putting us on the bill. And then my living room to close it out, so come say hi. That's No Static Radio Show at gmail.com. If you want any of the details and the poster information, all that is up on the No Static Forever Instagram account. All right, keep in touch. I'll see you guys next week. I'll check back in at the end of the show, too. Take care.

All right. That's been the show, everyone. Just a couple more tracks to wind us down. We've been listening to Daydream Plus's Second Last Day of Summer, Top to Bottom. Big fan of everything that the folks involved with this project do. Daydream Plus, for those who don't know, kind of like the daytime version of Two Mold, The Sun, Summer, Happy Go Lucky endeavors from Payson, Kevin, and Max of Two Mold fame. And this is a lovely release. Thanks for putting this up. And also featured electric piano on Metropolitan Mirage by Ryo Kishimoto, Joseph Chavasson doing saxophone wartime, and Steve Lemos trumpeting on Monocle Twilight. Lots of details out on the Bandcamp, daydreamplus.bandcamp.com. Yeah, what a lovely release. I think this is a lot, I think. Just so much fun. They're playing New Friends Fest first weekend of August, along with Two Mold. So maybe buy a ticket and check it out. All right, this is Wave Goodbye off Daydream Plus's Second Last Day of Summer. Yeah. Thanks for hanging out, everyone. Just one final reminder. House show this Saturday at my place. Shoot me an email. No static radio show at gmail.com. Come hang out. Come see me. All right. Take care, everyone.

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